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Mills, Starlight, one of my favorite tracks on the What You Gonna Do With My Lovin' album, in which this track was actually sampled by so many people. If you know the tune, let me know. We also heard from Franca Oroza, giving us Indecision, coming off the album Indecision. We open up that set with Be Sacred Souls out of Los Angeles, Weak For Your Love. Coming off the album Can I Call You Rose, in which they made a major wave all across the nation, bringing back that old school 60s lowrider classic sound. And you know, it's definitely registering all across the globe. But we gotta take you into Jamaica with a man they call Josie Wales, not to be mistaken with the Western legend, but straight out of Jamaica, Mr. Josie Wales. Nice. 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

90.3 FM WHCR, where we feature the future sounds of yesterday's dreams. And this is definitely one of my future dreams, coming from the man they call Ron Trent, off of the album Liftoff. This track is called Juice. It's giving you some really etheric 80s vibes right here. We had to go into some sample clearance right there with the Rotary Connection. And if you don't know about the Rotary Connection, I Am the Black Gold of the Sun was one of their breakout tunes. But Memory Band, coming off the intro album Rotary Connection, which featured Minnie Riperton, which was also sampled for Bonita Applebum. I know it sounds familiar, right? Maybe the show should have been sounding like it sounds familiar, but we do what we can. We also heard from Angela Bofill giving us Tropical Love, Something About You, the expanded edition of that particular track. You know, the 80s was a good time, 70s was a good time, and it's really hard to remake that sound. You know, they try, and with all of the analog equipment that's still around, you know, they try to reproduce it with the Moog and the Hammond B3 and all the different synthesizers that are out there. But there's nothing like that period, because it was so genuine and so innovative at the time. We also heard from Brazil, Bebeto Castillo, giving us Batuque, coming off the album Bebeto, in which that album came out back in 1975. You know, like I said, we like to go deep into the crate and really give you some good vibes. We also heard from Cravo and Canela, Iburu Iboye, Opreso de Cada Un, which, you know, that's a little play on a Yoruba term of Aburu Aboye, Abushise. Those of you who know, you know. We also heard from Cantiga do Longe. Well, that was the album anyways, but Edu Lobo gave us Zoom Zoom. We opened up that set with Josie Wales, Let Go Me Hand, coming off the album The Outlaw, in which I was traveling in Jamaica and found this little record spot inside of a small trailer in the grill. Pulling up seven inches, because that's one of my favorites, just digging for music. And boy, did I find a gem. But this Japanese gem is definitely here to sit right. 90.3 FM, WHCR, The Morning After.

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Had to give you a little bit of drum and a little bit of bass, a little bit of kick. Let it just smack you across the face. Otis McDonald gave us Saga of Robert and Lauren. This set was a fun set right here, I'll tell you that. Because before that, we heard from Paul Simon. Oh yeah, I said it, Paul Simon. 50 Ways to Leave Your Lover, in which that song was remade by the Cy-Rock Creative Partners. This was a 1975 release coming off the album Still Crazy After All These Years. And you know, what's crazy to me is after all these years, how each time I approach a show, I don't leave a stone left unturned for any genre that has inspired me throughout my life or throughout my time on radio. You know, next year will mark a total of 20 years being on radio. It always ceases to amaze me. We also heard from Junior Mendez, Toque Tropical. Nice 7-inch business right there. We opened up that set with Ruriko Ogami giving us Fuwari, Fuwa Fuwa, coming off of her album Typhoon Lady, in which we had to go into Japan for that one because, you know, you never know where music is going to find you and where you're going to find music and how funky the tunes can be. It's the reason why you have to bring it to shows like this. Like I said, we give you the future sounds of yesterday's dreams, yesterday's tunes that become the new songs that help you to be inspired across this musical landscape. I got a couple more new tunes coming up your way, in which my man Bad Bunny, oh yeah, Bad Bunny definitely killing the game right now, is resurfacing and repurposing some of the most classic salsa music in the game for his new album, in which, you know, we'll get to that. But I tell you, 90.3 FM WHCR, the voice of Harlem, is where it's at. Friday mornings, midnight to 3 a.m., right here with your host, DJ Asar. Oh, yeah. You looking for the good stuff? I got it. You need it? I provide it. You ask? I give. Got more music coming your way right after this.

0: 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Man, when I heard this tune, I was hung up on the memory of such a great reggae tune, in which this was the B-side of Sugar Manat's Good Thing Going. This is Desi Roots, Hung Up on Your Memory. Came out back in 1981. Man, such a beautiful tune right here. Brings back so many memories. We also heard brand new music coming from Bad Bunny, a.k.a. Bad Bunny. Baile, Inolvidable, Letra. His brand new album, Debbie Terral, Más Fotos.
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Had to reach back on this one right here. The man they call Dennis Brown. Love Has Found Its Way. This Lover's Rock compilation actually dropped in 2023. The soulful sound of romantic reggae. Had to give you some, you know, rock steady. A little bit of Lover's Rock to get us through the start of the second hour. Whoa, There's No Limit, coming from Lord Echo, featuring Mara TK. This is the alternate version, coming off the rarities 2010 to 2020, the Japanese releases. Came out back in 2023 from the man they call Lord Echo. We open up that set with Coco T alongside Washi Fire, giving us Good Life. She says she want a good life without pain and strife. That was the rudimentary selection right there coming from Coco T. Got more music coming your way because we got to keep the funk moving forward. Got to keep that neck, you know, feeling that nice snap back, that clap back. Got to give you some more drums. Got to give you some more bass. Got to take you down to Brazil for this one. Right here on 90.3 FM WHCR. This is the voice of Harlem right here.

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Brand new business from one of my favorite classic groups, Azimuth, still moving the sound forward. Come on, let's go.

90.3 FM WHCR. Have to take you to one of my jazz fusion favorites right here. Coming from the group Level 42, this is Star Child. 1981 release. We also heard from a band called Flash. Phantom was the name of that track. And behind the production on that is none other than Chicago's own Ron Trent. We had to give you a double dose of Ron Trent. Just another love song. Man, the musical range that Ron has is so, so amazing. Takes you from 90s house into 80s boogie without blinking and batting an eye. We also heard from Harvey Sutherland giving us Bermuda. Beautiful dance floor track right there. Mm-hmm. Azimuth opened up that set with Arabuta, the Daniel Malnick dub. Young Brazil meets old Brazil, and you got a classic. If you don't know about Azimuth, you need to do your research. Alex Malieros, Mamao, and Roberto Petrami were the three men that had this jazz fusion sound coming out of Brazil that was so phenomenal and so innovative at the time that it took the world time to catch up. But when they did, it changed the trajectory of the Brazilian sound. It inspired those likes of Marcos Valle. It changed the likes of many of the groups that would come during that time and how they had to step their game up to meet to where this group was. I got more music coming your way. As we reach the midway point of the show, man, I got more in my bag. It's just like Felix, the Black Cat. You never know what tricks I'ma come with out of my bag. And I got more. I gotta take you more into the jazz world with Dee Dee Bridgewater. Oh yeah, nice funky classic. And I'll take you back to the Caribbean once again. Take you all around the diaspora in 3 hours and leave no stone left unturned. This is your favorite Tastemaker's favorite show. Yeah. Took a long time to get here, but we're here now. New York and the five boroughs and worldwide. Continue to tune in to 90.3 FM WHCR right here on The Morning After. This is the voice of Harlem. Don't turn that dial. More music coming your way right now.

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This is The Morning After with your host DJ SR. I have to take you into Nigeria for some Lagos chop up right here. But I had to give it a Caribbean twist. The track, La Negra Sophie, coming off the album Caribbean Music, in which it was Champeta Africana that did a retake on the group Ikenge, Superstars of Africa, Nigerian group, in which the crazy thing is I have this original song on vinyl. You turn around, my good friends out of DC, the Soul Power All-Stars, shouts out to Mark, shouts out to my man DJ Stylist, came and flipped this song just as well. But then to add a champeta kick, man, this is crazy. So crazy. Before that, we heard Sweet Rain coming from Didi Bridgewater. Had to break in a little bit because she came with that track coming off the album Just Family, in which that was a 1978 release. So if she's still making music right now and was sounding that good back then, that shows you the timelessness of that golden voice of jazz, Miss Didi Bridgewater. Got to take you into another golden voice out of Colombia, the one they call Nidia Gongora, one of my favorites. Yeah. Had to give you this dance floor beater because it was one of those tunes that when you get to that point of the night and the party's moving, you gotta have that tune that just breaks the body, breaks the spirit in a way that makes it so loose. Man, it gets all up in the spirit. I'm gonna let it ride. This is 90.3 FM WHCR as we get ready to close the second hour in the deep hills of Colombia. Shouts out to my man Zapo. Shouts out to my man Zakir. We'll be right back right after this. 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

FM WHCR. As we kick off the third hour, had to take you into some beautiful Afro Cabo Verde vibes with the man Antonio Dos Santos giving us Jal by Sicamin, the album Bom Dia, Minha Creche, Saudade Series 3. Nice compilation came out back in 2015. We also heard a nice African flip with some wavy vibes. You know, Tech Loon has been doing his thing straight off the West Coast. That track, Abu Roy. We opened up that set with Nadia Gongora off of her brand new album, Pacifico Maravilla, featuring Jamel Cady, Mr. Sanova, and D Solar Ghost. That track is called Mibunde. I've been waiting for her to drop another album. She's one of my favorite voices out of Colombia. I'm going to stay right here in the Afro Calypso, Afro Island vibe. Just because it's so deep that it doesn't get enough shine. And it's not played enough for its appreciation. I'll tell you that. It goes deeper than Sara Tavares. It goes deeper than Sosadi Avora. These are some of the sounds that were really ruling the airwaves of the Cape Verde Islands between 1973 and 1988. Beautiful tunes. So I figured I'd give you a couple. Shouts out to my Cape Verdean community, New York, Boston, Connecticut, and all over the globe.

Got more music coming your way right after this. This is 90.3 FM WHCR. We'll give you the future sounds of yesterday's dreams from all around the globe. Leaving no genre, no era, no time period left unturned.

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Gotta definitely take a flight to Jamaica. It's so needed right now. Under us, the sounds of the Crashers, giving us Flight to Jamaica. Cool Runnings. We heard brand new music coming from the man they call Bad Bunny, Nueva York, which he sampled the illustrious salsa group El Gran Combo de Puerto Rico off their original tune, Un Verano en Nueva York. We have to shoot over to Brazil with the group Azimuth giving us Andarai, their brand new album, Marco Pauso. We have to stay a little bit, spend some time in the Cabo Verde, Cape Verde area with some beautiful tunes. My man, Jose Casamiro, gave us Morti Sta Bichaku, which that came off of a compilation called Space Echo, the mystery behind the cosmic sound of Cabo Verde, finally revealed. Analog Africa Volume 20 came out back in 2016. We heard twice times here from the Cape Verde Islands. That track is called Nos Criolla. Nu de Pedi Via was the name of the artist. Synthesized the soul, Astro Atlantic Hypnotica from the Cape Verde Islands, 1973 to 1988. Came out back in 2019. Gotta bring us back to New York. Gotta bring us by way of JFK. Gotta bring us back by way of LaGuardia. Shouts out to my Cape Verdean family all throughout the tri-state area, throughout Atlanta and beyond. Shouts out to my man Ricky Corey. Gotta bring you back with the elements of life. Shouts out to Lil Louis Vega. Shouts out to all those that still continue to promote live music. It's so needed in the city. Shouts out to New York. Shouts out to the five boroughs. This is 90.3 FM WHCR. You're tuned into The Morning After. As we get ready to close this hour out, I got a few more tunes, so I figure I better make them count. Come on, dance with me.

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Man, I'm so sad that this set has to come to an end. Want to thank you worldwide. Want to thank you Harlem. Want to thank you five boroughs and beyond for continuing to tune in with me each and every Friday morning from midnight to 3 a.m. giving you the future sounds of yesterday's dreams. Under the sounds of Ron Trent giving us Ori Space, the space of the divine head, from the archive, volume 2, presented by Volkoff, came out back in 2018. We also heard from the Elements of Life, straight out of New York, Live Your Life Today, coming off of their album Eclipse, featuring the vocals of Josh Milan. Man, anytime you can step to the airwaves and hand out some of this musical medicine, it's always my pleasure. Gotta serve up the good stuff. Gotta make sure that this musical landscape is backfilled and frontfilled with the good stuff. There's so much music on the radio right now that's just so unhealthy. You know, I don't want to say it like that because everybody's creative talent is everybody's creative talent, but it's so unhealthy. Got to give you a nice funk classic, B-Boy Break, to close out the set because I wouldn't change a thing. Coming from my man, Coke Escovedo, coming at you. Harlem, I'll see you next time. This is DJ SR with The Morning After. Stay tuned for the next show in the lineup. Right here on 90.3 FM WHCR, the voice of Harlem.

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Thank you for sharing in this meditation moment. May you take the joy of these blessings with you in your heart wherever you go. May you find more and more of these wonderful gifts of life as you expand into your own abundance. When you are ready, come back into the room and become aware of your body. Take a deep breath in and in your own time, open your eyes. This is Jess from Live the Life You Love, supporting you to live a wonderful life.

Good morning. It has been quite a privilege being able to grow up in two quite different ways of life. I was born in Germany and at the same time had the chance to learn more about an ancient art coming from the Shaolin Temple. When you grow up in an Asian family, it is quite common that firstly, you don't argue with your father, and secondly, you either become medical doctor, engineer, or lawyer, elsewise your parents will be very unhappy. So, having that said, I finished my academic education with two university degrees, an MBA, and quite a collection of different certificates and diplomas. Everything that my parents thought be useful to have. But throughout this education, I felt something was missing. Because I was learning about many different aspects. How the plant is working, what an atom is made out of, how a political system is functioning. But somehow the subject was missing to learn something about myself. So with the age of 4, for the first time, I got introduced into the monastic practices. And I was very happy to find out that the main part of these practices were dealing with the exploration and the discovery of yourself. There was mental training, development of behavior, combined with the physical training, all aspects of what nowadays is known as Shaolin Kung Fu. Now, despite the wishes of my parents to somehow go out in the market and try to manage the world, I decided to continue this monastic life and start learning more about myself first. Now, in the preparation for this talk, I was asked to share a few words on what is important in this lifetime. And see, it's already challenging to put 3 decades into a single talk. But the picture I would like to show you summarizes very much what I consider as being valuable in this lifetime. There is something about sharing with others. There is something about connection. There is the training and development of yourself. It is to enjoy your time, even doing nothing. And one main aspect is to find a way and do the things you like to do. Now, when I received the invitation to have a talk at today's event, especially under the slogan, High, Higher, Highest, something very particular came up on my mind. And a master from the Shaolin Temple once told me a story that I would like to share with you. A man was living close to a mountain, and every day he was thinking, how would it be to climb that mountain and what would I see on the peak? So finally the day came and the man went on the journey.
Arriving at the foot of the mountain, he met the first traveler. So he asked, "How did you get up the mountain and what did you see from the top?" And so the traveler shared his path and also the view that he had. But then the man was thinking, "The way that this traveler described to me sounds very exhausting. I need to find another way to climb." So he continued to walk on the foot of the mountain until he met the next traveler. So once again he asked, "How did you climb up that mountain? And what did you see from the top?" And so again the traveler shared his story. Still not being determined on which direction and which way to go, the man asked 30 more people, 30 more travelers. When he finished talking to all of them, he finally made up his mind. "Now that so many people already shared with me their paths and especially what they all saw from the top, I don't need to climb there anymore." It is very unfortunate this man never went on the journey. Now, to conclude this story, firstly, each individual needs to find the most suitable way to climb that mountain. But secondly, there is information possible to be shared with words. But it is impossible to share the experience of clarity when you are standing on that peak by yourself. To invest the right effort in climbing that peak is very much what all the Buddhist practices, the Shaolin training, or any spiritual practice is about. Clarity means you see more clear. When you see more clear, interrelations become more apparent. When you see more clear, there is no need to believe anyone or believe anything. Seeing clear means you can distinguish for yourself which is the proper direction to take and which decisions do I have to make in order to make my goals or aspirations start to shape. Now, at today's talk, you will have the chance to become inspired by quite a lot of different travelers. But in this particular talk, I can't and I won't tell you which way to go. It's just that along your personal journey, you will encounter challenges. Those challenges will either prevent you or some of them even stop you from moving on and climbing that mountain. In the Shaolin Temple, we refer to them as the five hindrances. The five hindrances are describing different states of the mind. In those states of the mind, it becomes very hard to see clearly and therefore engage in the right decisions. The first hindrance is called sensual desire. Sensual desire arises in the moment when you are paying attention to something that is giving you a positive emotion. This positive emotion can originate from five gates of your body: seeing, hearing, smelling, tasting, or feeling. So in your mind, you climb up that mountain. After 1 mile of walking,
you discover a beautiful restaurant surrounded by beautiful people. You smell delicious food and the great variety of beverages. When you follow that temptation, you have already lost your track. When this temptation becomes so strong that you don't want to leave that place anymore, then the sensual desire has turned into an obsession. In both cases, remaining at that place means you can't get clarity. The second hindrance, ill will, describes a state of the mind that arises from negative emotions. In that state of the mind, you have an aversion, a rejection, or simply a dislike against either an object, a situation, or can be even a person. To simplify, it means you are climbing the mountain and it starts to rain, but you don't like rain. You discover the roads are bumpy, but you don't like bumpy roads. In order to cross the river, you need to swim, but you don't like swimming. Whatever it is that you dislike, it won't make it a pleasant journey. Unless you learn to let go of this ill will, it's more likely even that you won't continue that journey. The third hindrance, originally translated as sloth and torpor. Sloth means it's the heaviness of the body. Torpor means it's the dullness of the mind. It is characterized by sleepiness, non-motivation, lack of energy, and oftentimes can manifest itself in a state of depression. Now, a simile used in Buddhism describes it as imprisonment. You find yourself locked in a cell. It becomes very hard to make any type of mental or physical effort. So, in order to continue your path, there is only one option left. You need to find a way to get out from that hole, from that cell. Now, the fourth hindrance is called restlessness. It is the state of an unsettled mind. Unsettled mind means your mind cannot settle. Settle where? Settle in the present moment. An unsettled mind either is worrying about the future or traveling into the past and rejecting, judging about an event that happened into your past. A simile used here is the monkey mind, constantly jumping from one branch to another, unable to stay for a too long time at the present moment. The problem is, there is no time to see clearly anymore. Now, the last of the five hindrances is called skeptical doubt and is very closely related to a state of mind which is based on indecisiveness. It is very easy in that state of mind getting lost in thoughts. Can I do this? Is this the right path? What will the others say? What if this? What if that? The mind cannot synchronize with your own actions anymore. And the result is that you are getting disconnected with the goals and aspirations that once you have set to yourself. When the way is filled with too much doubts, more often you will stop instead of moving on. That we know the five hindrances now, what are we going to do about them? You need to align and structure your life in such a way to prevent those hindrances from arising.
If you are not successful, you need to use techniques in order to remove them. Each of these hindrances is placing a dark cloud on your mind or on the way of your climb. Simply remember one thing. Just let it rain. This is a four-step method to help you removing those hindrances. The first step is recognize in what state of the mind you are finding yourself in. Afterwards, learn to accept, acknowledge, and allow the situation or a person to be the way how it is, to be the way how they are. Investigate your emotional and mental state and ask questions. Why did it come up? What is going to be the consequence if I remain in that state? And ultimately, non-identification means it is the practice. I am not the body. I am not the mind. I am not my emotion. It's just that I can see all these three aspects about me. All of our lifetimes, all of our lives are too unique to copy the past from someone else. To bring meaning to your life, to bring value into your life, you need to learn and master yourself. And don't let the hindrances stop you. If any of you chooses to climb that path to clarity, I will be very happy to meet you at the peak.

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0: All right, so welcome to another awesome episode of Inside the Vault with Ash Cash, the greatest money mindset show on the planet. Today, Inside the Vault, we're sitting down with a man who is quietly shaping the future of global entrepreneurship. My brother Justin Burns is the founder of Apps Built with AI, the revolutionary platform helping everyday people turn simple ideas into profitable apps, even if they've never written a single line of code. 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It belongs to the world. He's also the founder of Maestro, the powerhouse video membership platform that creators and entrepreneurs use to build courses, communities, and online empires. 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But today, we are going deeper. We're talking about international living, tech democratization, and how the rise of AI is allowing people to build borderless businesses from anywhere on earth. From the creator economy to the global shift in how people work, live, and build wealth, Justin Burns is at the center of it all. This conversation is about innovation, liberation, and leveraging technology to design a life you don't need a vacation from. Ladies and gentlemen, round of applause for my brother, Justin Burns.
1: What's up, King? We back.
0: I'm doing well, brother, doing well. So this is a reunion of sorts, right?
1: Yes.
0: Was on a platform about, say, 4 years ago.
1: 4 years ago.
0: With Maestro. You were ahead of the curve then, right? This is before Go High Level. This is before, you know, school. This is, yeah, right? So video, community, courses, everything that's bubbling right now. You kind of was on a cutting edge of that, years before from a technology perspective, and really putting that together. Fast forward 4 years later, you still are ahead of the curve. Apps Built with AI is making millions of dollars, but faster, right? We're living in an AI boom, AI generation, where we think about the dot-com boom. That took time, right? But this one is like literally overnight. Like I watch with Mark Cuban become a billionaire again, right? In record time with Lovable, right? By you know, creating apps. And so apps with AI. So I'm excited about this one, right?
1: Yes,
0: and if y'all could tell in my voice, I'm excited because I already know like the potential of AI. I've been able to exponentially grow my business with AI. I'm talking about, and this is a true story, right? So, you know, most people know that I help entrepreneurs and small business owners, you know, write a book that they could create a 6 or 7 figure business from. Well, I used to have a large team, and because I had this large team, I was, you know, charging $50,000. I'm like, $50,000, I'll help you build out this whole business. In comes AI, and then it was $50,000. I had a team, and then the time frame it took me to do it, I needed between 30 days and 90 days to really build everything out.
1: Yeah, yeah.
0: Fast forward with AI, literally, my team is cut in half. Literally, I could cut my prices now because I don't have to pay the overheads and things, yep, of that nature. But I could literally help somebody build a 6 or 7 figure business from their book in 2 weeks.
1: Yep.
0: Right. And so now, from a volume perspective, before, even when I had a large team, I could only take a certain amount of clientele because, you know, there was capacity there. Now I could take unlimited customers, right?
1: Yep.
0: Because I have AI employees that could work for me 24/7. And you know what I'm saying? Number one. Number two, I could cut my prices. So now people who couldn't afford to work with me, yep, before can now afford to work with me. And so I personally have generated a lot of money and a lot of impact using AI. So I want to talk about that. I want to talk about international, right? I want to talk about how,
1: yes,
0: you're
1: sir,
0: living like you don't even like you're homeless right now.
1: I'm homeless.
0: Right? You're homeless, but like rich homeless. Not like not like panhandling homeless.
1: I'm gonna stay here tonight.
0: You know what I'm saying? Like but you are like filthy rich homeless, and we're gonna talk about that. But for those who don't know, who is Justin Burns?
1: Listen, man, Justin Burns is now Mr. International,
0: yes, sir.
1: Right?
0: Yes, sir. Yes,
1: but,
0: sir.
1: Mr. International Tech,
0: yeah,
1: right? So technology, yeah, like you talked about, right? Like technology has completely changed my life.
0: Yeah.
1: You know, I'm a boy from the south side of Chicago, yeah. Chi-Town stand up.
0: Yeah, yeah.
1: And it made me, right? It helped me grow. But about 10 years ago is when I start seeing the evolution of AI, right? Mm-hmm. Like how it was evolving. Like I saw it years ago and the direction it was going in. But fast forward to today, this is like the greatest time in history.
0: Mm.
1: Like my granny used to say this. My granny used to say, boy, you living in one of the greatest times in history.
0: Yeah.
1: And you know, like when we see the news and we see everything that's happening, we go, man, that don't look like it.
0: Mm-hmm.
1: Well, they don't want you to know
0: mm-hmm.
1: that like this is the greatest time where you can actually get wealthy without having to wait 20 years, 30 years, investing in this. You want to invest your money, but there is so much. You can build a website. We want to talk about that. Build a website in less than 30 minutes.
0: Mm.
1: Right, I used to pay designers $5,000, $10,000, and then they would still put me on the back burner.
0: Right.
1: And it would take 30 days to get even a preview, right?
0: Yeah.
1: Now you can build mobile apps, you can build web apps, and it's the most exciting time ever.
0: And so I'm going right in, though.
1: Let's go.
0: You sell everything. So you built a multiple seven-figure business.
1: Yeah.
0: You know, you got all the goods. You name it. You got the cars. You got the houses. You got the money. You got everything.
1: Mm-hmm.
0: You sell everything.
1: Sell everything.
0: And you go to what? Africa first.
1: I booked a one-way flight to Africa.
0: Talk to me about that. What was the awakening? Why did you do it? Like, talk to me about that.
1: Yeah. So you know, I had a big spiritual awakening. I think we all are having awakenings.
0: Mm-hmm.
1: You know, we all are asking questions like, "What's my purpose?" You know, you get to a place where you say to yourself, is the money going to define who I am? And you realize that, the money is great. Look, having money means options,
0: absolutely,
1: right?
0: Absolutely, yeah.
1: So options are great. But then you get to a point where you say, is this what I'm living for?
0: Mm.
1: Like my brother Julian Gordon say, are we living for these pieces of paper?
0: Yeah.
1: Like we still on the plantation because we working just for the pieces of paper, or are we working for our purpose? And so I realized that stuff didn't fulfill me. And I saw that years later, I still wanted to have options. I just didn't want to have it through stuff.
0: Mm-hmm.
1: And I realized that stuff was basically being built through my character.
0: Mm.
1: So what I did was one day I woke up in the middle of the night. It was like, you know, something woke me up.
0: Yeah,
1: right?
0: Yeah.
1: And it was like spirit woke me up and said, sell everything.
0: Sell everything.
1: Sell everything.
0: Yeah.
1: If you want to know more of who you are, sell everything, and don't let that stuff define you. Let who you are define you.
0: Had you discovered AI yet?
1: I was a little bit into AI.
0: Okay, so what were you doing with AI when you
1: got
0: that?
1: So I had just started. You know, I had my company, Maestro, but at the time, we weren't really growing. We were really stagnant, if I'm being transparent. We just weren't growing.
0: Yeah.
1: And I was starting to kind of dive into AI, and that's when I started to discover AI and also kind of like personal growth built together.
0: Mm-hmm.
1: So, man, that night, I woke up. I called some of my homies, and I said, listen, I'm selling everything, and I'm booking a one-way flight to Africa.
0: Wow.
1: And they thought I was crazy.
0: Wow.
1: You know, they said, what do you mean? Because people just don't do
0: that. Right.
1: They'll go visit,
0: sure,
1: or they'll
0: sure.
1: go stay for a few months.
0: For sure.
1: But I literally sold everything, and I said in my mind, I don't even want to have a storage unit.
0: Mm.
1: So it was absolutely like
0: that's all of your worldly possessions gone now.
1: So I sold my car. I had my Teslas. I had a nice penthouse in Buckhead, Atlanta. All of it was gone. And I literally broke my lease. I sold my car. And I literally said, I'm leaving with two suitcases and a backpack. And I wanted to know, was that going to define who I was?
0: Yeah.
1: Because once you want, it's like you lose your identity, because a lot of us are rooted in stuff. And like I said, there's nothing wrong with having nice stuff. It's just some of us, some people define their worth by stuff. And that's the fastest way to burn out. That's the fastest way to lose who you are. And a lot of people don't know that. So for me, it was like a testament of, can you detach from stuff? And that's exactly what I did, man. It was the most life-changing experience I've ever done.
0: Man, and so now you're in Africa. what, you know, how do you continue to fall in love with AI? How does AI help accelerate or make permanent this idea of international tech mobile move around whenever I want to move around?
1: Yeah, so I had, you know, like I tell people all the time, the life that you're living now is the decisions that you made 6 months or prior. Mm. So if you know, like, if you say, like, man, people say, man, I don't like this, I don't like that. Well, that's the result of the decisions that you made 6 months ago or more.
0: Yeah.
1: And so for me, I was like, I don't want to make those decisions. So luckily, I had made some really good decisions where I invested my money. And even though our tech company wasn't doing as well as I want to, what it did was it stripped me down. But here's what was like amazing. When I went to Africa, I had nothing but time. Right. Because like I had no more stuff to find my worth in. Right. So now I'm sitting there and here's what happened. Everything that could go wrong started going wrong, right? Because we talk about the money, but we don't talk about the failures.
0: Yeah.
1: So what happened is I was using an agency to build my tech company, Maestro, and they tried to take the entire company away from me.
0: Oh, wow.
1: So they tried to steal it away from me. Mm-hmm. So they were demanding all this money away from me.
0: Oh, wow.
1: So they tried to steal it away from me. Mm-hmm. So they were demanding all this money. So here's what it did. I said to myself, I was like, wait a second.

0: code. I was able to get my company back. I reduced my team. And I was also able to code an entire app from scratch.
1: Wow.
0: And so I saw, and then I start building websites. And I start seeing it. I start calling clients. I start seeing, like, let me see if this work on you. And they start building it. So, like, I was like, this is a game changer.
1: Wow.
0: So I dedicated 6 months. Mm-hmm. I was living in Africa.
1: Mm-hmm.
0: My expenses was low,
1: right?
0: My faith was high.
1: Mm.
0: And who I was evolving. Mm. Because I always tell people, I do something a little bit different. I call it purpose traveling.
1: Mm-hmm.
0: Purpose travel is a little bit different than just going to a place and just chilling, right?
1: Yeah.
0: And going back home. Purpose traveling is you go somewhere with the intention of healing something inside of you.
1: Mm.
0: And so I started healing my childhood wounds. I started healing all these different things. But while I was doing that, you know, some people heal and don't do the work,
1: right? Yeah, for sure,
0: so
1: for sure.
0: I was healing in the daytime. At night, I was actually like coding, doing the work, building, seeing if I could build something, see if I can make our platform better, man. And what I discovered, man, was completely, completely life-changing, man.
1: Wow.
0: And so I was even more focused because, you know, living out of two suitcases and a backpack, you ain't got all this
1: stuff, right?
0: You ain't even got the relationship because I also cut off some relationships, too. You got to do that, too.
1: Yeah.
0: People don't talk about that, right? You don't release.
1: Yeah.
0: So doing that, man, I was able to really discover a lot about AI apps. And we started, you know, diversifying. We start building various apps. You know, we built a book app.
1: Mm-hmm.
0: We started building apps in different industries,
1: mm-hmm.
0: you know, in the spiritual space. So we started really, really cultivating and realizing this is going to change the game, man. And you wouldn't need to learn coding. Like me, when I started Maestro 7 years ago, I had to learn HTML. I had to learn CSS, JavaScript.
1: Yep.
0: Now with apps like Lovable and Rourke, we'll talk about that.
1: Mm-hmm.
0: You could create a mobile app, submit it to Apple, and have an app up in 3 days.
1: Wow. Tell me about Rourke. Spell it for me. I need all the source. I need it. Like, I don't even want to play. Talk about later. Because I know Lovable already. I know Lovable, but you said R-O?
0: R-O-R-O-R-K.
1: Okay.
0: .com, right?
1: Okay.
0: So this is a app specifically for creating mobile apps.
1: Okay.
0: You can go in there similar to Lovable. And what I tell people all the time is you can go right to it. And it's specifically going to submit your app right to the Apple Store and also the Android Store.
1: And that's the game changer, right? Because
0: it's game changing.
1: Yeah, because I know we're Lovable, and y'all, I mean, if y'all watched my other episode with Alicia Little, she talked about Lovable.dev, where you're able to create it, but it's usually created within there. You're saying with Rourke, You could. It's an actual app that you could send to the app store.
0: Yeah, it. So it's different. So Lovable, you could still. So Lovable is one of my favorite platforms.
1: Yeah.
0: A lot of people don't know how to use Lovable the proper way.
1: Okay.
0: Right. So when people tell me, "Oh, I'm struggling with Lovable, I don't create it," I mean that means like you're not prompting it right. Right. So there's a specific way that you prompt it. Rourke, though, but see, with Lovable, you can create, it's mostly for web apps, right?
1: Yeah.
0: So there's two types
1: yeah.
0: of apps that we mainly, like, can make you a lot of money.
1: Yeah.
0: One is web apps, and then also one is mobile apps, right?
1: Yeah.
0: So in the past, I would say, literally, like, if you pull out your phone right now, and if you're watching this, how many apps, even just off top, have you purchased in the last 6 months, would you say? Where you actually paid for it?
1: Did I actually pay for it?
0: Yep.
1: I would say got to be like 7 or 8.
0: 7 or 8.
1: Yeah.
0: Right?
1: In the last 6 months.
0: Yeah.
1: You're like 7 or 8.
0: The average person in the past 6 months purchases between 10 to 20 apps paid.
1: Wow.
0: 10 to 20.
1: Okay.
0: Right? So every single year, the app industry and the web app industry go up by 20%.
1: Wow.
0: The industry. So right now, it's at something like $800 billion that's spent just on like technology, because technology runs our lives, right? From dating to every single niche to wealth. To listening to podcasts, to meditating. There's so many industries. But what a lot of people don't know is that there are so many problems that are still unsolved, right? I'm talking about when you start niching down is where a lot of people make even more money, right? So we know the general industries like meditation and visualization and, you know what I'm saying, health and the health apps. There was a guy, I don't know if you ever heard of the app. It's called, it's like Calorie AI, something like that. Basically, what the app does is it takes a picture of your food, right? You take a picture of your food, you snap it, it'll tell you how many calories and protein and everything that's in it. A lot of people don't know, this app is doing almost $1 million a month.
1: Wow.
0: Okay? This app is doing $1 million a month. It's something like, I mean, don't quote me, it's like $10, $20 or something like that.
1: Mm-hmm.
0: What a lot of people don't know is the

0: engine behind this app is OpenAI.
1: Wow.
0: So a lot of people think, oh man, they probably, and don't get me wrong, it's not to say they don't have developers and
1: they're spending money.
0: But the core of this is they're using OpenAI to actually scan and process the data. If they didn't have that, they would have to spend millions of dollars. They probably spend some money on it.
1: Because
0: when you get to that level, there's some infrastructure stuff. But what I tell people all the time is you could take a simple idea. You don't even have to be the face of it. What I love about tech, let me tell you my favorite thing about tech that I saw years ago, which is how it afforded me to go to Africa. Right? Because even though I said my tech wasn't performing, I still was making money.
1: For sure.
0: Right?
1: For sure.
0: So for me, I didn't have to do any TikTok videos. Nothing wrong with getting, because we need content, right?
1: For sure.
0: But the thing I love about tech companies that people don't understand is that I don't have to be the face of my tech.
1: Right.
0: You won't even know who own Maestro sometimes.
1: Right.
0: I can get other people to be the face. Sometimes we don't understand, like, personal branding is amazing.
1: Yeah.
0: But with tech companies, you don't have to be the personal brand of a tech company.
1: Right.
0: The tech speaks for itself.
1: Yeah.
0: The other thing is that you don't have to also, you can, like, you can spend very little money. I spent millions of dollars developing my platform.
1: Yeah.
0: Ash, had I waited about 5-6 more years, bro, I would have saved millions of dollars.
1: Wow. Yeah, yeah,
0: I mean, just developing.
1: Yeah.
0: Right? And so there's so many opportunities, man. It's crazy. Like, greatest time of living.
1: And so just to clarify, right, because I want my people to understand this, right, just to clarify, you're telling me that right now there's somebody watching who might work a 9-to-5, who might be an entrepreneur, and they have this idea in their head that they want to create an app for. I remember the last time I was scouting app developers, they were charging me between $30,000 to $60,000 to develop this app, which I won't say what it is since you're telling me I could do it myself. So I'm actually gonna go to Rourke and do it. But you're saying that so instead of paying that $30,000 to $60,000, somebody right now who has an idea that they can go to an AI app or they go to this tool, Rourke.com. And they're able to create they take their idea, put it in this system. It creates an app that they could upload to Google Play, Apple, and charge and start making money
0: money.
1: Wow.
0: Yeah. And you can spend
1: how long? So it's going to take 2 weeks, 3 weeks for the development?
0: You could be up in a few days, depending on the great thing about this. Let's go through the process.
1: Yeah.
0: Right. So how can anybody basically take an idea, turn it into a web app or a mobile app, right? Mm-hmm. So the first thing is that you obviously got to have a problem to solve, right? Mm-hmm. We know that's the simplicity. Mm-hmm. However, here's what I tell people, Ash. Everybody want to have this grand new idea. Mm-hmm. The fastest way to fail is having a new idea that hasn't been proven yet, right? Because we've been misconstrued. I need a new unique idea. No, you don't. If somebody, there's tech companies out there that are raising $200, $500 million, right? $50 million, right? Mm. Whatever. Like, there's some tech companies that raise a lot of money.
1: Yeah.
0: So there are companies out there that already have a model. Mm. They already are proven to make money, right? So why are you going reinventing the wheel? Mm-hmm. Now, here's the thing that tech companies can't do. They can't do everything right. Mm-hmm. So what you need to do, right, if you have an idea, you could put your spin on it. You can put any type of spin on it. But here's what a lot of people don't understand. There's people in the marketplace. Let's say if you have, let's just say a health app, like we're talking about there, right? They could be undercharging. Mm. They could be overcharging. Mm. There's a market. There's literally a software right now that I sign up for. It's an analytics software. So it tracks, all of your traffic and your web traffic. Well, I always tell the founder, I'm like, your cheapest price is $399 a month, something like that.
1: Mm-hmm.
0: I was like, there's an opportunity for somebody to go in and charge $100 a month. Pricing, you can literally go into, number one, like, have an idea, something out there, and you go to Product Hunt. It's producthunt.com.
1: Mm-hmm.
0: So go right to Product Hunt, right? Producthunt.com. List all of the apps that are making money, okay? In different categories, productivity, business, product, whatever it is, you can go right there and see all the new releases every day.
1: Mm-hmm.
0: So the first thing is you need a good idea that people will pay for, not something. Now, you could create something unique. Mm-hmm. This is going to take you a longer period of time.
1: Yeah.
0: So you're going to have to talk to customers. But the fastest path to the cash, as I'd like to tell people, is go to Product Hunt, look at some things that are releasing. People are rating them. It already tells you what you need to know. You take the concept, and then what you do, number two, is you go to ideation evaluation. Number two, you go to ideation evaluation. So ideation evaluation is, okay, let me look at this. And here's the couple criteria that you can do. You could do this in one day. You go and you say, what are they charging too much? You want to look at the reviews. So you can look, and this is in the Apple. This data is right, available. Right. You don't have to guess. You don't have to do any of those things. Mm-hmm. You go right to the reviews. You can go to Amazon. You can go right to the Apple Store. And people will tell you what they like about the app and what they don't like about the app. Mm-hmm. Oh, this is too much. This is pricey. I wish it had this. So the first thing you want to do is say, most of the time, either the pricing is bad, number one. Number two, usually this is 90% of the cases of apps that I build. The UX is horrible, meaning the design is absolutely horrific. The user experience is absolutely horrific. If you go, I would venture to say it's 90-something percent of them joints are bad. Either the website is horrible, the back end is horrible. So you can win just from having that. If you just have the user experience in mind, you can win with that, right? And then the other one is features. Most like technology companies can't do all three of those things right, right? They can't get the features right. So what features are missing? Then you can literally go and you create a what we call a product spec sheet. This is, what do you want everything in your app to do, right? I want it to do this. I want it to do that. Here's what I want it to do. And you be real specific about that thing. Then after that, you go right to Roar. You go to Lovable or you go to Bolt. Bolt is one of my other favorites.
1: And Bolt, spell that for me.
0: Bolt.dev, B-O-L-T. So you go right to Bolt, right? Or you go to Lovable, but I like Bolt as well. And then you, or you go to Rourke, R-O-R-K.com, and you put that prompt right into it. Okay. And right there, you can build something in less than a day. The first thing though, what people don't do is you want to build your site first. Right. So what I typically do is I take that, I take that. And so people say, like, this is even the gym. Let me get y'all some. I want y'all to really, like, because there's so much opportunity. Here's what I tell you how you get something that you don't have to keep prompting. Because the biggest issue with tech is prompting. Right? So you could put a paragraph. I wanted to do this. But that ain't going to really do it. Let me tell you how you win. Here's what you do. You, let's say you're using something like Lovable. This is why people don't use Lovable properly. Here's what you do. When you have an idea, you go to the tutorial section and you copy all of their documents. Okay, you don't have to, like, here's what people don't do. You download all of their, not download but one by one, you just copy and paste. You throw it right into Lovable, into the instruction section. Now it knows exactly how the platform of Lovable works from A to Z. Because it's trying to figure out, what are you building first. So this is how you master AI. You throw, most people don't do this, and they don't do this. Which is why they don't get something, they don't get something good. You copy all the documents, their help session document, copy and paste it. You throw it right into Lovable, into the instruction section or Claude, whatever you're using. And you say, create me a document like this that does this based on the specifications of Rourke or Lovable. And it's going to give you an exact spreadsheet and everything. Then you take that and you tell Lovable or Rourke or Bolt to create me an app that does this, this, this, this, and this. You're going to have something 95%. I think I saw a stat. Which is what we're going to talk about next, is that 95% of people who vibe code or go into these apps, they never launch it to make money. And the reason why they never launch it is because they never understand the specifics of how these platforms work. When you give AI the exact framework of how it works, you're going to get something beautiful. So that takes me, now mind you, we doing this in first day. We got something better than 99% of people because most people are still overthinking their idea. They trying to come up with something that ain't in the market. Don't do that. Build something that's already making money. Flip it. Go and find a new concept. Is it price? Is it price bad? Is the UX bad? Or what features are missing that I can add to mine?
1: Hold on, y'all. We can stop this. We can stop right now. Thank you for coming out. God bless. So you telling me, right? Yo, listen, y'all. If y'all don't understand the so here's the one thing I'm gonna say first. Information on us, execution on you. If you don't execute, if you just are watching this show because you think it's a great show and, oh, I want to learn something new or whatever, then you are doing yourself a disservice. I need action takers to immediately, like even as you watch this, I would love to see how many action takers are there. I need you to comment below. Give me a link to your app. If you that serious, give me a link to your app, because here's what he just did. He literally just helped you build a 6 or 7 figure business. And I don't even know how long we've been talking, but in the short time that we've been talking, he's telling you, go to producthunt.com.
0: Yep.
1: You don't even have to figure it out, right? What Nas said, there's no idea new under the sun, right? You don't even got to figure it out. Go to producthunt.com. Find out all of the top apps that have been downloaded in the last month, right? You already know, right, based on the stats that he's saying to you, that the average person is buying at least, what, 8 to 10?
0: 8 to 10 apps in 6 months.
1: 8 to 10 apps in 6 months. So you already know the market is there. Now, you find the idea. Once you find the idea, it's simply, right, going to ideation evaluation, right? To really like flesh out the idea more. Once you do that, right, you're able to now go into you know Bulk, Rourke, Lovable, and have it create the app for you, bro. That's crazy.
0: Yeah, that's crazy. And the crazy part is, that's just mobile apps.
1: Right.
0: We ain't talked about my favorite, which is web apps.
1: Web apps, absolutely.
0: You can, what we call software as a service. So software as a service, if you haven't, you know, heard of that, is just where you can have a web-based app like your Slacks of the world. Mm-hmm. A lot of people don't know this. Slack recently sold for $27 billion with a B.
1: Wow.
0: Right? And this is why I tell people all the time, you can be like, there's a difference between working and building.
1: Yeah.
0: You know, if you're watching this and you're a service provider, whatever it is, and you don't have a piece of technology attached to your company, you're just asking to lose money.
1: Mm, yeah.
0: You asking not to get wealthy.
1: Yeah.
0: I don't care if you're a service provider, if you are a consultant, if whatever you do, you should have a tool or piece of technology attached to your company.
1: Yeah.
0: You could create something basic, okay? Something that could take you a day.
1: Mm-hmm.
0: But the biggest thing that I tell people is if you don't have a piece of technology attached to your company, you got, and let's talk about this, about you was talking about action.
1: Yeah.
0: You got, I'm going to give y'all a warning. Yeah, so if you're watching this 2-3 years from now, you let's say, go. Dang, I came to the episode late.
1: Let's go.
0: But if you just catching it, here's what it is.
1: Yeah.
0: You got a 2-3 year window to catch this wave.
1: Mm.
0: You know, it's like when I was talking about courses, because the last time I was on the show, we were talking about courses.
1: Yeah.
0: I was talking about courses 5-6 years ago, and I said, I did a prediction there. I said, you got a 3-4 year window where it's still the wild, wild west before the experts come in, because they're going to see how easy it is to sell digital courses.
1: Mm-hmm.
0: I was doing that 10 years ago.
1: Yeah.
0: Now, this is the greatest competitive advantage that you have.
1: Yeah.
0: Because as easy as it seemed like everybody doing it, like I said, 95% of people don't launch.
1: Right.
0: Which that's what we're going to talk about next is how do you actually now take an idea and turn it into money? So that's what we're going to talk about next.
1: Man, let's get to it.
0: I
1: need the sauce, brother.
0: I need the sauce. So now you got your app. Here's what you want to do.
1: Yeah.
0: You don't want to go over 3-5 features on your app, because one of the issues with building apps is that people can get feature crazy. You could be like, yo, I want this, and keep it simple.
1: Yeah.
0: Launch what we call a minimal viable product.
1: Yeah.
0: Right? There's a book, right, by Eric. I think it's Eric Ross. We'll post it in the in the link below.
1: Mm-hmm.
0: But it talks about the launching a minimal viable product.
1: Yeah.
0: But
1: is it Lean Startup?
0: Lean Startup. I couldn't think of the name of the book, but Lean Startup, right? But here's the thing though. The simplicity of it is, without even reading the book, is just at 3-5 features to launching. Here's what you do next. You're going to build something called a founders program.
1: Mm.
0: So here's what you do. As soon as your app is done, you need to have what we call a launch date. I tell all my students this. Have a launch date. If you don't put a launch date on it, you're going to be coding and you're going to be building the app company for 6 months. Because it took me 7 years to get to the place where I'm like, oh, this is great.
1: Right.
0: Now with AI, you could get to something that's great in less than a week.
1: Sheesh.
0: Right?
1: Yeah.
0: So let's just say you give yourself a date. You say, listen, I'm going to launch all of this. I tell people, give yourself 2 weeks to 4 weeks.
1: Mm-hmm.
0: I'm talking about that's your website done. That's your app ready. The next thing you're going to do is now we need to take money, right? Mm-hmm. So there's a couple ways you could do that.
1: Mm-hmm.
0: Number one is obviously Stripe, right? So get you a Stripe account. People don't like PayPal. Get you a PayPal account.
1: Yeah.
0: But There's all type of resources. There's one called Lemon Squeeze, mm-hmm. right? So Lemon Squeeze is also something you can sign up for, and it'll take software payments, right?
1: Okay.
0: So you get your payment. Yep. Here's the thing I love about, and this is when you know that the button, or you press the button and you didn't build your tech company. Mm-hmm. Here's what you do. One of the last steps should be is connect this payment with a pricing plan,
1: mm-hmm.
0: right?
1: Mm-hmm.
0: So you choose your price. This should be mm-hmm. one of the last steps you do is, this is the price. Here's mm-hmm. what the features are going to include. Mm-hmm. If you got 1 million features, you're never going to launch it. You're going to be completely overwhelmed. Mm-hmm. So mm-hmm. go with 3 to 5 features mm-hmm. and only have 1 to 3 pricing plans. Mm-hmm. Don't have no more than that.
1: Mm-hmm.
0: Usually, really, when you launch originally, you should have one pricing
1: plan. Right.
0: Now,
1: yeah.
0: Here's how I funded Maestro. Let me mm-hmm. give y'all the game.
1: Mm-hmm.
0: Okay, how I funded Maestro with hardly no investors and without having to raise millions of dollars, right? Mm-hmm. And so Maestro can be sold for a lot of money today,
1: mm-hmm.
0: right?
1: Because mm-hmm.
0: we've been advancing it, we've been changing it, and people always want to purchase us. Here's mm-hmm. how you do it. You do something called you could either do a lifetime deal on your app, I'm talking about as soon as it's released,
1: mm-hmm.
0: or you give a special price,
1: mm-hmm.
0: right? So what you do is you go into there's different communities that you could go into, mm-hmm. right? And people love software. Let me ask you a question.
1: Yeah.
0: This is why I tell people about software.
1: Yeah.
0: Let me ask you a question.
1: Mm-hmm.
0: What do you think converts better? If you go to a website,
1: yep.
0: and they're asking you, say they're giving away a digital product, mm-hmm. and it's a face right there, and they say, mm-hmm. give me your name, phone number, email address. But in comparison to an app, a mm-hmm. software app that asks you for the same information, which one you think will convert better?
1: Software app. All day.
0: Because yeah. we are programmed.
1: Mm-hmm.
0: We have a certain way that we view technology.
1: Correct. Yeah.
0: You understand what I'm saying?
1: Yeah.
0: We view technology as not a barrier.
1: Right.
0: So we don't even have to have a face of it. We don't even have to know who it is.
1: Right.
0: You giving out your birth date. Right. You don't even, your credit card
1: right.
0: information.
1: All of that stuff. And that's the crazy thing about it, though, which is now, like you said, we have a crazy relationship with it. Because when I think about it, if I see a person and they're asking me, like, I'm like, why you need all this stuff for?
0: Right.
1: Right? But I'm just yesterday, I wanted to learn how to make, how to make AI move. And I bought this app.
0: Yeah.
1: Right. Because I wanted to make my pictures move. I bought the app. I won't say the name because y'all not sponsoring me, but you know what I'm saying? Like literally, you know what I'm saying? And I gave them all my information,
0: yep.
1: you know what I'm saying? With no questions asked.
0: Yep.
1: Yeah.
0: Let me give y'all, there's so many ideas that you wouldn't even if you went through Product Hunter one day, you wouldn't even be able to contain the excitement
1: yeah.
0: or even all the ideas out there. I got a guy that, I helped.
1: Mm-hmm.
0: I'm not going to say the name of his app, like you say.
1: For sure, sponsor, for sure,
0: but
1: for sure.
0: Let me just give y'all this concept, right?
1: Yeah.
0: So this was back like 6 months ago. The wave mm-hmm. is kind of a little bit over. But once you catch a wave, man, you can ride it and you don't even have to spend mm-hmm. like a ton of money to even prove out an idea. So here's what he realized. He realized that everybody was doing the AI photos. Remember mm-hmm. the AI photo, oh, yeah. the AI Photoshop?
1: Yep.
0: Right?
1: Yep,
0: so
1: yep.
0: they was doing photo shoot.
1: Photoshoot, yeah.
0: So, people wasn't like, yo, I don't want to go pay for all these pictures.
1: Yeah.
0: And so at first, you could tell that the pictures was AI.
1: Yeah.
0: Then the technology started advancing to where somebody do upload a photo. You'd be like, did they? You could kind of turn your head to the side. You're wait a second. Did they do a photo shoot? You didn't know.
1: Yeah.
0: Here's the thing. He realized that the engines like OpenAI and all these different companies, all the imagery companies, they were getting better and better and better.
1: Mm-hmm.
0: So all he did was throw a shell on it. He created an app. You upload your photo, and literally it will give you 4 or 5 poses
1: mm-hmm.
0: because that was the thing. You kept prompting. Give me, put it in a suit.
1: Yeah.
0: He developed a system that made it super easy where you upload an image mm-hmm. and it spit out 4 or 5 photo shoots
1: mm-hmm.
0: for you.
1: Mm-hmm.
0: He's on pace right now. He's doing about $600,000 a month. With
1: wow.
0: that. Just from a simple
1: off a
0: app.
1: Tweak.
0: Just off a tweak.
1: Yeah.
0: Because the one concept that I tell people is if you make someone's life better with technology, they'll pay you and not even think about it.
1: Wow.
0: And that's the powerful thing. So let's get back to how you get customers.
1: Yeah.
0: Number one, you go into communities and you start to post about your app saying that you have a founders, you have something like you want to offer to founders
1: mm-hmm.
0: and you start to build community.
1: Mm-hmm.
0: The most successful apps, they have communities.
1: Yeah.
0: They build it around communities. Give y'all an example of how you do this.
1: Mm-hmm.
0: One of the things I did when I first launched Maestro, before it was even built, and yes, people will pay you before your app is built. Or people like to be a part of something groundbreaking,
1: yeah, yeah.
0: right? So here's what I did. When I met this lady at this conference, mm-hmm. and we was talking about Maestro. Maestro was just kind of in its infancy. This is 2017. It was mm-hmm. in its infancy. So here's what I did, right? What I did was I said, hey, she was like, how can I support you? Mm. And I said, do you have an audience? Mm. And she said, yeah. So I call this audience leveraging. So she said, yeah, I got an audience, of course. And I said, it wasn't big audience. She was like, oh, I got these people in Australia. Mm-hmm. Woo woo. So I said, okay. You know, how many people can you get on a webinar? She's like, oh, I can get 30 people. Mm-hmm. Listen, it's different than the webinars that people have heard. I mean, everybody here watching has been on webinars where you got to sell and you got to persuade. You ain't got to do none of that with an app. All you got to do is do demos sometimes.
1: Mm. Yep.
0: Just show your app. That's it. So here's what I did. We got on. We had a 15-minute, 20-minute conversation.
1: Mm-hmm.
0: And all I did was demo the basis. You could build this with Lovable Bulk, or you can just demo a shell that you can create in less than 24 hours.
1: Yeah, yeah, yeah.
0: Here's what I did. I said, you guys can get in at the founder's price.
1: Mm-hmm.
0: You can become a part of the beta program. Mm-hmm. You use words like that.
1: Right, right, right, right.
0: And here, and you tell people, right. You be honest with people, listen, this is not done yet,
1: yeah.
0: but I have a commitment to make this better over time.
1: Mm.
0: Yeah. And I need your help because I'm not funded by the VCs. You honest with people. If you're honest with people, they're going to help you.
1: Right.
0: So guess what happened? 50% of people, I think it was like 30 people on that webinar, 15 people purchased. I think I did it for 200. I did do a recurring. I did $200 for the year.
1: Yep, yep.
0: Right?
1: Yep.
0: Made some money.
1: Yeah, yeah.
0: Off an idea that's not done
1: yet. That's not even done yet.
0: That goes back into me making the product better.
1: Mm-hmm.
0: Watch this. About a month ago, we did a big release on Maestro, on our platform Maestro. And I've been obsessed with Maestro the past year because I'm like, put something into this. I need to make this platform. Like, you got to be obsessed. So I plucked out all the bugs. We did all this. So here's what happened. I said, I want to talk to my customers who has been with us the longest. So my team was like, it's a couple ladies that have been on this since 2017. This is 7 years of payments.
1: Right, right, right, right, right.
0: So I said, who is it?
1: Wow.
0: So I said, schedule a Zoom call with them.
1: Yeah.
0: So we get on and I say, hey, I know it's been a while. And she's like watching all my stuff. So she's like, I can't believe I'm on the call.
1: Right.
0: I can't be on the phone with you. She's like, tell me. I said, I just have a question. Tell me what you would improve about this product. You've been a customer for almost 7. You've been paying every single year. Mm. And you know what she said? It blew my mind. She said, listen, I'd be a fool to let go of that price.
1: Wow.
0: That's what you want people to say about your product. You want people to pay where when they don't, when they feel that, you want people to have, like, they feel the pain of regret.
1: Absolutely.
0: For canceling. Not everybody will.
1: Right.
0: But you want those customers
1: sure.
0: that are going to absolutely feel like they're losing something
1: sure.
0: if they stop paying. And
1: for
0: she
1: sure.
0: said that. She wow. said, I sell my meditation products because of your platform. Mm. I've been able to make a full-time income.
1: Mm.
0: She said, and I notice how the product over years have gotten better. The people that leave and cancel, those, that's okay. Let them go.
1: Right.
0: You want the people that's your, like, you want your people. You want your tribe.
1: Right.
0: So, and sometimes, I mean, in the beginning, now I've also launched Maestro with what we call, and this is for you guys, like, you can offer lifetime prices. So you say, Justin, that's crazy.
1: Yeah.
0: But no, listen, it's not crazy because you can offer lifetime prices. I did 5 figures by launching a lifetime deal with my platform. Now, I would never do lifetime again, right? Because it was to fund it.
1: And that's do lifetime with in-app purchases? Like, can you?
0: Okay. Yeah, yeah. You can. You know, the thing about the app store, though, with just be conscious, which is why you want to build your own ecosystem, is that with Apple or Android, they will take 30% of your revenue, okay? Which they have the customers.
1: Correct,
0: right?
1: Correct.
0: You also want to have a web-based version of your platform as well. Don't just do mobile apps. I always tell people, unless it's really exclusive to being a mobile app, do the web app as well. But pre-launching your product, taking the money, the most easiest way that to scale an app is, we heard about paid advertisements, right?
1: Mm-hmm.
0: But here's the thing. It's a slam dunk on ads,
1: right?
0: It's a slam. It's a little bit different than trying to get people on a challenge or a webinar.
1: Right.
0: Again, nothing wrong with those models.
1: Yeah.
0: But the great part is they don't even know I'm the face of the product.
1: Right.
0: I can literally just
1: I think that's what I'm most intrigued by.
0: It's amazing. And when you do that, you take the money that you make from the lifetime deal that you just launched or the founders program that you just did. You take that money and you put it into ads, and I guarantee you, you
1: have something. And in the ads, different. Even the ads don't have to be you. The ads could be the products, the features.
0: Yep.
1: You're talking about the app.
0: Yep. And what you do, let me give y'all another resource.
1: Yeah.
0: So the software is called GenUC. I think it's called GenUC.
1: Okay.
0: What that will do is, you know, now they have where you can create, and it depends on how you feel about this, but you can create an AI version of somebody who can advertise your product.
1: Mm, right? Mm-hmm.
0: So you can actually have you can have a talking head video of an AI clone.
1: Right.
0: Right. That you can create the clone.
1: Yep.
0: Okay. And they're reviewing your product. Cause that's that's where a lot of these brands are selling millions of dollars.
1: Right.
0: By doing this.
1: Wow.
0: So one of the biggest things, let me give y'all another, because we going to build some apps.
1: Yeah.
0: But we going to build, I call it a 1% app.
1: Let's go.
0: 1% apps are apps that are actually making money.
1: Wow.
0: It's not going to sit in the app graveyard.
1: Right.
0: It's not going to sit on just in the server.
1: Yeah.
0: Right? So here's what y'all need to do. This is like a crazy, crazy thing, right? You can have a bunch of different of these AI kind of like, you know, agents, AI agents, that are reviewing your product in different niches.
1: Mm.
0: What you can also do is set up a multitude of channels.
1: Mm.
0: Most people not doing this, right? Mm. Because it's about reach. You have all these people reviewing your product, right? They could be AI. Or you can also get real people to do this as well, right? Because TikTok is crazy
1: TikTok
0: for this.
1: You
0: can find like TikTok shops are going crazy.
1: That's my next venture, actually, TikTok shop. Sell my books on there.
0: Yeah, like if you're not using TikTok,
1: you
0: know, you're missing out on money.
1: What you doing?
0: So you can literally have these AI, you can have these AI agents that you create, right? That you can tell it exactly what to say, review your product, run ads to those. You don't have to pay any type of influencer.
1: Mm.
0: You could just have that, you know, AI kind of like, you know, bot.
1: Mm-hmm.
0: Basically reviewing your product, run an ad to that, do a free trial, and it's completely game changing.
1: Wow. Yeah, so you have a summit coming up, right?
0: Yeah.
1: And in this summit, you're teaching all of this. Talk a little bit about the summit.
0: Yeah, so, you know, in realizing this, when I was in Africa, I hosted a kind of like a small con, because even though I left 2 years ago, you know, I haven't been in the States in 2 years. So when I was over there, I still had a love for hosting. This is my love for teaching, you know, just like now.
1: Mm-hmm.
0: So we hosted some conferences, and I was like, wait a second. I was so deep into the AI coding that I didn't realize other people wanted. Because, you know, for the longest, people didn't want to. It was a lot to build tech. You had security issues, which you still do.
1: Mm-hmm.
0: You had all the server stuff, domain stuff, all the technical stuff that I had to learn.
1: Mm-hmm.
0: It was like, wow, this stuff is easier now. You know what I'm saying?
1: Yeah.
0: So when I hosted the workshop, 80, 90% of people were like, yo, I need to do this.
1: Wow.
0: I want to build this.
1: Yeah.
0: And so I realized that technology, if you don't get on what's happening now.
1: Yeah.
0: There was an article, and we'll talk about the As-Built AI Summit. There was an article recently that said there were over 375,000 layoffs in the last month.
1: Wow.
0: Right. So what a lot of people, and when people say I'm not replaceable, I just laugh, because here's what I tell people, and being like a futurist, you know, technologist, the stuff that they show you is the surface level of what they've been working on.
1: I agree.
0: So guess what? In a few years, now you have something that's coming called robotics with AI mixed together.
1: Mm.
0: So now you're going to have, and we're still a few years out from that, but you're going to have robots that have AI intelligence.
1: Mm.
0: So when you combine both of those two together,
1: mm.
0: you have something that will replace, you know,
1: absolutely.
0: Different things.
1: Exactly.
0: But what they can't replace, you know how you ever heard the saying where people say, people won't replace, like AI won't replace people.
1: Right.
0: People using AI replace people. Let's take that a step further.
1: Mm-hmm.
0: That's just a general statement.
1: Mm-hmm.
0: People who are using AI to create technology will replace people.
1: Mm-hmm.
0: Right?
1: Mm-hmm.
0: So the people who are creating the technology,
1: mm-hmm.
0: you're creating the tools. Right? So I wanted to create something because I realized that, A, the stuff I've been seeing out there is people who just discovered Lovable and Bolt years ago.
1: Mm-hmm.
0: I'm not new to this. I'm true to this.
1: Right, so I'm
0: like, I have the battle scars, the t-shirts, the bandanas, whatever else you want to say to prove it, right? I've spent actual millions of dollars where I saw on the surface level, I'm like, okay, here's the marketing. Here's what you need. So here's the ideation. Here's the prototyping. shopping. How do we get it to market? How we make money? So we created the Apps Built with AI Summit that's coming up, and I'm truly, truly excited about it because the difference mm-hmm. when we did our episode was I was in the phase of digital products, which was courses, and courses and products can make you a lot of money
1: For sure.
0: Here's the play, though. Here's the last play. We're going to geek out before we even promote it. Most people are not doing this. If you combine an app or a web app with training together, you completely change the game.
1: Explain more. A web app with training connected.
0: Right. So here's the dichotomy. Here's the two challenges on both sides.
1: Yeah.
0: You have the course people that, you know, only about 10% of people or less complete online courses.
1: That's true. Yeah.
0: Right? And so you say, how do we solve that? Well, then on the flip side of things, you got the technology people that just have the tech and people don't really use the tech or they got to figure out how to do it. So here's what happened and I'm going to teach this on the summit.
1: Mm-hmm.
0: The biggest conversions that I have were literally I have hardly no refunds, hardly no chargebacks.
1: Mm.
0: It's because I take my technology and I teach people how to use it, but I also teach them how to get an end result from it, right?
1: Yep.
0: So if I'm teaching, for example, how to, you know, do fitness, why wouldn't you combine a fitness challenge where they can work out with it and, you know what I'm saying, with the app, and you combine those together.
1: Right.
0: Right? So not only are you teaching people how to use your app,
1: you're
0: also teaching them how to get a benefit from it. And some people are doing it, but I'm telling you that most people, they're either on either side. They don't do either.
1: And so somebody signs up for the summit.
0: Yep.
1: Are you going through step by step what they can
0: everything.
1: Do? Everything.
0: Just
1: everything
0: like now. We're about not going to hold back.
1: We're going step by
0: step. It's going to be deeper.
1: Yeah.
0: We're going to show. We're going to, you know, because I realize that I tell people this all the time. There's not enough innovators. Not enough innovators in the world. What I want to build with this, and I know, you know, we're going to talk about all the different things, but I have a bigger mission, Ash, and that's this.
1: Yeah.
0: I didn't have a lot of help building my tech company. Mm. I had to learn it. Like through the mud, and I had to learn all of the, you know, the trials and the errors. I want to birth the next generation of technology companies, and I want people to say, like, Justin had a hand in helping me build my tech startup, the thing that helped. You know, when you think about even some of the most, we talk about money making, but let's even talk about impact. There's so many people going through mental health issues.
1: Oh, 1,000%.
0: There's also people that are going through, you know, feeling alone. There's so much technology that can be created around mental health.
1: Yeah.
0: There could be so, like, this is bigger than even just the money.
1: Yeah.
0: Right? So I want to birth the people that's making money, but I also want to birth people that say, I just want to take an idea. I want to use technology to be able to transform. And so we're going to break that down into, you know, this summit, right? I want to break down and show you exactly what I've learned. Through trial and error, through the blood, sweat, and tears, and help you build the next, you know, whatever it is, Slack, Maestro, you know what I'm saying? Whatever it is, I want to help people build that.
1: Man, that's so powerful. A lot of people are scared, right? Because we talk about AI.
0: Yeah.
1: And we're talking about the positive side of it. And we, you know, we did talk about, you know, your loss of jobs. But a lot of people are scared that AI will replace them. You say AI is creating more opportunity than destroying. Paint that a little clearer for me.
0: Absolutely. Yeah. So I tell people all the time, what you fear, you will attract more of it. And so imagine the people that fear. When you think about how Detroit looks right now, right? There was people thought that factory jobs were going to be around forever.
1: Yep.
0: Then in the swing, literally just in the small inkling of time, that entire industry was decimated, right? And so, but there was new industries that were created as a result. Nobody, you know, people had a kind of different suffering, but then it's time for us, I tell people this all the time, it's time for us to stop holding on to the past and embrace the future.
1: Yeah.
0: And there's so many people that are so clinging on to something that doesn't exist anymore.
1: Yeah.
0: Whether you like it or not, AI and robots, flying cars, this is the phase that you're in. You're living in one of the greatest times in history.
1: Yeah.
0: But if you don't get the skill sets, if you don't educate yourself, if you don't do the work, you're going to be left behind.
1: Yeah.
0: You're going to be replaced by somebody that's better than you. I told my team this about 2 weeks ago. I have employees with my team, and I was like, listen, I'm going to tell y'all something. right? Everybody has a fear of being replaced. Mm-hmm. You will only be replaced if you allow yourself to be replaced. Mm. If you are not sitting up at night obsessing, if you are not going through at least an hour a day of training, in 24 hours, you can take 1 hour to read a book, study a podcast, listening to these shows just like this. If you don't take an hour a day, nobody can help you to do anything. You're going to be left behind on purpose.
1: Yeah.
0: And so when that time comes and AI can replace you, then I have no sympathy. Let me give y'all even another last little thing, right? Give you an example, and this will even be something better. We used to, you know, used to take forever to create presentations.
1: Facts, yeah.
0: Right?
1: Yeah.
0: Forever. So one of the things, I had a guy on my team, he would be messing up the slides. He would give me versions of it and one text. You could blatantly see the header is 16 and this is 18. And I'm like, bro, you can't see this?
1: Yeah, yeah.
0: Well, guess what came along? A platform called Gamma came along where you can copy and paste the script in and it will create a presentation in less than 1 minute.
1: Wow.
0: Right? So guess what? He was replaceable.
1: Right.
0: Because he didn't up his skill sets. He didn't level himself up to pay attention to the details, to basically make himself, challenge himself. So you can't be, it can be scary. Let me not, like, not empathize.
1: Right.
0: AI can be scary. Yeah. But if you prepare yourself, you're going to win.
1: Yeah. What's the difference between, you know, because you gave us tons of game on how to actually execute the apps, right? And you said 99% of the people don't execute. What is the difference between the app, let's say we executed, right? What's the difference between the app that makes $500 versus the app that makes $50 million?
0: Yeah, so the difference is what I talked about. Mainly, number one is execution, mass execution. Not overthinking, getting your product to market as fast as humanly possible, right? So when you have the idea, you give yourself that launch date. The other thing is timing, right? You think about, and that's why when you go to Product Hunt, you see some of these apps, you know, it's like timing. It's just a great timing right now, right? It's like timing. So if you see something that has 1,000 reviews and is scaling up, you have something called something that's trending. I'm going to talk about this on the Apps Built with AI Summit. You want to find those trending, things that are trending opportunities. But there's also a lot of money, Ash, in like niches.
1: Yeah.
0: We didn't even talk. We didn't even have enough time to talk about. I'm going to talk about this. But you even got the niches that nobody is even talking about. Like, for example, there's an idea that I gave to somebody in the home gardening space. And I said, there's an app that you can build to save people who are like lawnmowers. I mean, the people who mow the lawns. They need technology. And there's an app out there. They just raised $20 million to do it. You could take that, get it to market. And when you think about the technology app, it don't do a lot.
1: Right.
0: So you could create that, recreate that, make it better. Of course, like there's infrastructure things that we're not going to talk about. So as you scale, right, you got to add more people and do more things. Yeah. But that should not stop anybody from getting a prototype, launching it in less than a couple weeks. And either A, and you can also, we didn't even talk about this. There's sometimes you have an app, you don't even need to pre-sell it. Sometimes you can create a prototype, bring it to a VC. They see, like, you'd be surprised as to how many people get funded for just an idea, right? But imagine if you're prepared and you actually got a prototype of how your thing is going to work.
1: Right.
0: It could completely change the game.
1: Man. And so we kind of touched on this, and that's my bad, because I wanted all the game, right? So I was like, forget about international living. I want my people to know how they can make some millions with AI. But I do have a question about you know international living. Are there any advantages of building a business overseas that nobody really talks about?
0: Absolutely.
1: Yeah.
0: I mean, there's also so many problems around the world that need to be created. That's why I said we talked about niches. You can break down all these opportunities into niches, location.
1: Yeah. Yeah.
0: You know, there's even once you go through the idea, call it the ideation phase that we're going to talk about on the summit, like, when you find a great idea, you can take, like, listen, there's ideas that you can take that's working and you can make them location specific. Same idea, take them into another location. Or you could take an idea that's millions of customers and put it into a specific niche. Mm. It's in a general niche. You can specifically make it for dentists, or there's so many different things you could do. But what I would say, even with my travels, there are so many even technology companies that are behind, I'm sorry, not companies, but countries that are behind in technology, right? If you live, wherever you live, technology is taking over. Right. There's not going to be any ends of the earth except something remote without internet where technology is not going to have an impact or touch it.
1: Let's talk about your legacy, you know, real quick. What do you want your legacy to be in this new era of global tech and AI?
0: So my legacy is to empower other people to, one, awaken to who they are, right? Because I believe a lot of people have lost sight of that, of who they are. So I want people to say, just to help me become more of who I am. And I think, how does that connect to technology? Well, like I said, you can create impactful technology. Technology has for so long been demonized as being like you had to be in the rich crew. You had to be, and this is one of my biggest legacies that I want to leave behind. It's been like, it's only reserved for this, and it's only reserved for the wealthy crew. That's different. Like, we are democratizing technology now, where anybody can take a concept, and you don't have to be, you don't have to spend $50,000, you don't have to spend $100,000, you just have to have, you know, the know what you're doing. What we talked about in this episode, watch this again. This wasn't fluff. I'm giving you stuff that really works. So my legacy, I want to, one, impact people through, you know, self-awareness to help them awaken to who they are, number one. Number two, helping them create technology that can actually make impact. So you can make impact financially, right? We know that, because technology companies are, can sell for 5 to 10 to 20X the regular companies. The average company sells for only 1 to 2X, right? Technology companies are different. So number one, financial impact. Number two, I should say three, because it's awakening, spiritual, I mean, technology impact, but also, I want to be responsible for helping someone take an idea that I could say I had a hand in that. That changed the world. That helped people get better mentally, physically, emotionally. And so that's one of my impacts is technology, and spirituality is one of my greatest impacts I want to make.
1: Man, I love that. I love that. Where do you see 10 years from now, where do you see entrepreneurship going, specifically for people of color?
0: So that's a good question. I think that, you know, there's an interesting dynamic happening for people of color, right? You know, we are starting, even when I went over to Africa, we are starting to ask the hard questions. What am I put here to do? Is this regular? Should I work this 9 to 5? Now, nothing wrong with a 9 to 5, but if your 9 to 5 isn't attached to your purpose, you are going to experience burnout one way or the other. And even entrepreneurs are having to confront that, right? You know, they had success, and then if the money isn't the way it used to
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3: 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I'm Sanji Lopez. Today's Friday, July 24th. Expect clear skies, a high of 82 degrees, and a low around 64 degrees tonight. The sun rose at 5:44 a.m. and will set at 8:19 p.m. Alternate side parking rules and meters are in effect. Trash, recycling, and compost pickup are on schedule, and public schools are closed for the summer. Here's an important consumer health alert. Federal safety agents have issued dozens of recalls involving food and household products sold across the country because of possible contamination or other serious safety hazards. Among the recalls are Taylor Farms iceberg lettuce, linked to a multi-state cyclospora outbreak, more than 1.5 million dozen shell eggs recalled over possible salmonella contamination, Clover Hill dairy cheeses due to possible listeria contamination, and all Nara Organics powdered infant formula because of a potential risk of infant botulism. Some Morningstar Farms plant-based products have also been recalled because they may contain hard plastic pieces. Consumers are urged to check their refrigerators, freezers, and pantries for recalled products. 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In other news, if you ride the subway through downtown Brooklyn, there's good news for commuters with disabilities, seniors, parents with strollers, and anyone who has trouble using stairs. The MTA has officially completed major accessibility upgrades at the historic Borough Hall subway station, making the 4 and 5 train platforms fully ADA accessible. Three new elevators now connect the street, mezzanine, and platforms, giving riders a step-free route through one of Brooklyn's busiest transit hubs. The project also included new tactile warning strips, rebuilt platform edges, upgraded lighting, improved drainage, and the restoration of the station's historic tile mosaics. The Borough Hall station serves about 22,000 riders every day and is one of the latest stations to become fully accessible as the MTA continues expanding elevator access across the subway system. Officials say 160 subway stations are now fully ADA accessible, with work continuing at dozens more. 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
4: As I know here, you're in trouble. Gloria says about 30% are unemployed. That's why I'm working hard to get this surplus food here. Some of you say to me, well, I'm not like you. I'm not a congressman. I haven't got education. I haven't got work. But you're a human being. And you know what you've got? You've got in your hand the power to use your vote and to use even those few cents you get from welfare to spend them only where you want to spend them. Remember that. A young slave boy stood one day before the greatest ruler of his day. And God said to Moses, "What's in your hand?" And Moses said, "Lord, only I've got a stick, that's all." He said, "Well, let me use what's in your hand." And God used that slave boy with a stick in his hand to divide the Red Seas, march through a wilderness, bring water out of rocks, manna from heaven, and bring his people to freedom land. What's in your hand? What's in your hand? George Washington Carver,
5: who was so frail that he was traded for a broken-down horse as a slave boy. And George Washington Carver, sitting in the science laboratory at Tuskegee, told me, he said, Dr. Powell, he said, I just go out on the fields each morning at 5 o'clock, and I let God guide me. And I bring back these little things and work them over my laboratory, and that man did more to revolutionize the agricultural science of peanuts and of cotton and sweet potato than any other human being in the field of agricultural science. What's in your hand? Just let God use you, that's all. What's in your hand? I've got a string in my hand, that's all, and I'm flying a kite. And way up in the heavens, lightning strikes it. And I, Benjamin Franklin, discover for the first time the possibilities of electricity with a string in my hand. What's in your hand, little hunchback sitting in a Roman jail? I haven't got anything in my hand but an old quill pen, but God says, write what I tell you to write. And Paul wrote, I have run my race with patience. I have finished my course. I have kept the faith. Henceforth, there's laid up to me a count of it. What's in your hand, little boy? All I've got is a slingshot. And the enemies of my people are great and big and more numerous than we are. Well, little David, go down to the brook and pick out a few stones and come on back and close your eyes if you want to and pull back that slingshot and let him go. And David killed the biggest enemy, the leader of the giants, against his people, and his people became free, just letting God guide a stone in his hand. And a few years passed, and David is a king. And God says, what's in your hand? He said, I've got a harp in my hand. He said, well, David, play on your harp. And he played, the Lord is my shepherd. I shall not want. Maketh me to lie down in green pastures. Leadeth me beside still waters. Yea, though I walk through the valley in the shadow of death, I fear no evil. What's in your hand? What's in your hand? Man hanging on a cross. I've got two nails in my hand. Father, I stretch my hands to thee. No other help I know. If thou withdrawest thyself from me, whither shall I go? And that man with two nails in his hand split history in half, B.C. and A.D. And what's in your hand tonight, people of Cambridge? You've got God in your hand, and he'll let you win because he's on your side and one with God, always in the majority. So walk with him and talk with him and work with him and stick together and fight together. And with God's hand in your hand, the victory will be accomplished here sooner than you dreamed, sooner than you hoped, sooner than you prayed for, sooner than you imagined. Good night and God bless you.
6: Rick Young, another segment of What's in Your Hand. What's in Your Hand is a motivational program. We talk about success, achievement, reaching your goals, reaching your dreams, maximizing your life, helping others, and of course, having fun. I am very excited. We are celebrating. I'm celebrating National Self-Improvement Month, and I have a very special treat for you today. A gentleman by the name of Jim Rohn, who I actually saw him speak in person on two occasions, once in New Jersey and once in Greenbelt, Maryland. And both times I went up and spoke to him. I said, Jim, I love what you're teaching, man. I want to share this. Is it all right if I share this with the people? He said, yeah, sure. He was a very kind and gentle man. You see in his presentation how he's just so calm and relaxed. But he's a powerful teacher. So I want to present to you Jim Rohn for National Self-Improvement Month.
7: See, the key is to have an abundance mindset. That's how success finds you. You can't chase it. You have to let it find you. You have to attract it by becoming the kind of person that success wants to be around. It is not something that exists only for a few lucky people either. It is available to anyone who understands how to align themselves with it. Some people seem to have an effortless connection with success. Opportunities come to them. The right people enter their lives. Wealth flows toward them. And to the outside world, it looks like they have some secret formula, some advantage that others don't. But the truth is, they have simply developed an attitude that attracts abundance. Most people believe abundance is about external factors, money, opportunities, possessions. But that is only the surface. True abundance is a mindset. It is a way of thinking, acting, and seeing the world that allows success to flow naturally. It is not something you acquire. It is something you become. The biggest mistake people make is thinking they need to work harder to attract abundance. That if they just push more, force more, struggle more, then one day they will finally have enough. But that's the mindset of scarcity. That's the belief that there isn't enough to go around, that life is a competition, that success must be taken instead of received. And that is why most people struggle. They are trying to bring abundance into their life while holding on to thoughts of lack, fear, and limitation. They say they want wealth, thoughts of lack, fear, and limitation. They say they want wealth, but they believe money is hard to earn.

will reflect possibility. And this is not wishful thinking. It is not about sitting back and hoping for success to fall into your lap. It is about understanding the laws of the mind, understanding the power of your thoughts, and understanding how your attitude shapes your results. The good news is, no matter where you are today, no matter what you've been taught, no matter what experiences you've had, you can reprogram yourself for abundance. You can develop an attitude that magnetizes success, that draws wealth, that creates opportunities effortlessly. Because abundance is not reserved for a select few. It is a natural state available to anyone willing to shift the way they think, act, and expect. So the question is, how do you develop an attitude that attracts abundance? How do you move from scarcity to certainty? How do you rewire your subconscious so that success becomes your default, not your struggle? This is not about theory. This is about real, practical methods to rewire your thinking, reshape your habits, and step into the kind of mindset that makes abundance inevitable. Because once you develop the right attitude, success is no longer something you chase. It becomes something that naturally flows to you. Abundance begins with awareness. Before you can attract more of anything, wealth, success, opportunities, you must first become aware of what is blocking it. Because the truth is, most people are not consciously rejecting abundance, but their subconscious conditioning is keeping it out of reach. Look at your current results, your financial situation, your relationships, your career, your level of success. These are not random. They are the direct reflection of your subconscious beliefs about what you deserve, what is possible, and how the world works. Most people go through life without questioning these beliefs. They assume money is scarce because that's what they were told growing up. They assume success is difficult because that's what they saw around them. They assume they are limited because that's what life has reinforced. But these are just programs, and until you question them, they will keep running. The first step to developing an attitude that attracts abundance is identifying and eliminating scarcity thinking. Because abundance cannot flow into a mind that is constantly rejecting it. Scarcity thinking shows up in many ways. It shows up as jealousy. When you see someone succeed and feel resentment instead of inspiration, it shows up as fear. When you hesitate to take action because you are afraid of failure, it shows up as doubt. When you set a goal but immediately start listing all the reasons it won't work. These are all signs of a subconscious mind that has been conditioned for limitation. And if you want to attract abundance, you must rewire this conditioning. Start by paying attention to your daily thoughts. How do you react when you see wealth, when you hear about success, when an opportunity presents itself? Do you feel excitement, or do you immediately think, that could never happen for me? Every time you catch yourself thinking in lack, pause. Interrupt the thought. Replace it. If your mind says, I can't afford that, change it to, how can I afford that? If your mind says, I'm not lucky like those people, change it to, I create my own luck. This may seem simple, but it is powerful. Because every time you shift your thoughts from scarcity to possibility, you are reprogramming your subconscious. You are training your mind to expect abundance instead of lack. And what you expect is what you attract. But rewiring your thinking is only part of the process. You must shift the way you speak, because words carry power. Every time you speak something into existence, you reinforce it in your subconscious. People who struggle with abundance

often speak in a way that repels it. They say things like, "Nothing ever works out for me. I'll never get ahead. I'm always struggling." And their subconscious listens. It takes those words as commands, and it shapes their reality to match. If you want to attract abundance, you must change the way you talk about your life. Start speaking in a way that affirms abundance. Say things like, "I am always attracting new opportunities. Money flows to me effortlessly. Success is a natural part of who I am." At first, it may feel unnatural. Your mind may resist, but repetition is key. The more you repeat new, empowering beliefs, the deeper they are embedded. And once your subconscious accepts them, your reality will start to shift. Now, there is another key to developing an attitude of abundance: your environment. Your surroundings shape your beliefs. The people you interact with, the conversations you have, the messages you consume, they all reinforce what you believe is possible. If you are surrounded by people who constantly talk about struggle, who reinforce limitation, who expect failure, then no matter how hard you try, your subconscious will absorb that energy. You must put yourself in environments where abundance is normal, where success is expected, where wealth, growth, and prosperity are not seen as rare, but as natural. This doesn't mean you need to abandon people, but it does mean you must be mindful of what you allow into your subconscious. Surround yourself with people who think bigger, read books about success, listen to conversations that inspire growth. Place yourself in rooms where high achievement is the standard. Because when abundance becomes normal to you, it will start flowing into your life effortlessly. And here's something most people overlook. Gratitude is one of the most powerful ways to attract more abundance. Gratitude is not just about feeling good. It is an energetic signal to your subconscious and to the world that you already have enough. And when you believe you have enough, you attract more. Most people focus on what they lack. They wake up thinking about what's missing. They go through the day dwelling on what they don't have. And in doing so, they reinforce scarcity. But abundance-minded people do the opposite. They train themselves to see what is already there. They start every day with gratitude. They recognize the wealth in their life before it multiplies. And because they focus on what is good, they naturally attract more of it. This is not about pretending problems don't exist. It is about shifting your focus. Instead of saying, "I wish I had more money," say, "I'm grateful for the money I do have, and I'm excited for what's coming." Instead of saying, "I wish I had more opportunities," say, "I am surrounded by opportunities, and I am ready to receive them." Because whatever you focus on expands. And the more you focus on the abundance already in your life, the more you open the door for greater abundance to flow in. This is how you begin developing an attitude that attracts abundance: by becoming aware of limiting beliefs, by rewiring the way you think and speak, by immersing yourself in an environment of success, and by practicing gratitude daily. And once you make these shifts, you will start to see changes. You will notice opportunities appearing. You will feel more confident in your ability to succeed. You will start attracting the right people, the right resources, and the right circumstances. Because when your mind is aligned with abundance, abundance has no choice but to flow into your life. Abundance is a frequency. It is an energy. It is not just about money, success, or opportunity. It is a state of being. And once you learn how to tune into that frequency, you begin to attract everything that aligns with it. Most people believe they need to see abundance
before they can feel abundant. They wait for external proof, more money, a better opportunity, a sign that things are working out, before they allow themselves to believe it's possible. But that is backward. Abundance does not come because you see it first. It comes because you feel it first. You must cultivate the mindset, the emotions, the behaviors of abundance before it shows up in your external reality. This is where most people go wrong. They let their circumstances dictate their attitude. If they have money, they feel wealthy. If opportunities appear, they feel successful. If things go their way, they feel abundant. But the moment challenges arise, they slip back into fear, doubt, and scarcity. And that cycle keeps repeating. People who attract abundance do something different. They do not let external conditions determine their internal state. They train themselves to feel wealthy before the money comes, to feel successful before the results show up, to feel abundant even when there is no logical proof. Because when you hold that frequency, when you embody abundance in your thoughts, emotions, and actions, you naturally attract people, opportunities, and circumstances that match it. This is not wishful thinking. It is practical psychology. Your mind is a magnet. It is constantly scanning for things that confirm what you already believe. If you believe wealth is scarce, you will only notice lack. If you believe opportunity is rare, you will overlook doors opening in front of you. But if you train yourself to see abundance everywhere, your mind will find more and more of it. So the question is, how do you tune into the frequency of abundance? One of the fastest ways is through emotional conditioning, because your subconscious mind responds to feeling more than logic. If you can create the feeling of abundance before it arrives, your subconscious will begin aligning everything in your life to match. This is why visualization is so powerful. When you vividly imagine yourself living in abundance, when you see it in your mind, when you feel it in your body, you send a message to your subconscious that this is now your reality. And when your subconscious accepts something as reality, it begins finding ways to make it true. It shifts the way you think, the way you act, the way you make decisions. It removes resistance, increases confidence, and magnetizes opportunities that were invisible before. But visualization alone is not enough. You must pair it with action. Because abundance is not just about thinking. It is about doing. Your habits, behaviors, and daily routines must align with the person you are becoming. If you see yourself as wealthy, act like someone who values and manages wealth. If you see yourself as successful, make decisions like someone who is already successful. If you see yourself as abundant, carry yourself with certainty, even when your circumstances don't match yet. Because when you act as if abundance is already yours, the universe responds. Doors open. People show up. Ideas flow. And what once felt difficult starts to happen naturally. But here's where most people get stuck: self-sabotage. Even when they start thinking differently, even when they feel abundance, even when they begin attracting opportunities, they still find ways to block it. They hesitate. They procrastinate. They talk themselves out of success. They make choices that push abundance away. Why? Because their identity is still rooted in scarcity. Your mind will always work to keep your external world in alignment with your internal self-image. If you see yourself as someone who struggles, your subconscious will create struggle, even if success is right in front of you. If you see yourself as someone who barely gets by, you will find ways to keep yourself barely getting by. This is why true abundance is not just about thinking bigger. It is about becoming bigger. It is about expanding your identity to match the level of success you are attracting.
So how do you shift your identity? How do you reprogram your subconscious so that abundance becomes natural instead of forced? One of the most powerful ways is through small wins. Every time you take an action that aligns with your new identity, you strengthen it. If you want to be a person who attracts wealth, start managing the money you have now, even if it's small. If you want to be a person who seizes opportunities, start saying yes to the small ones so you're ready for the big ones. Because success is not a one-time event, it is a habit. Abundance is not something you get, it is something you become. And the more you train your subconscious to expect abundance, the more effortless it becomes. Now, here's something most people never think about. The power of giving. If you want to attract more, you must be willing to release more. Because giving creates space for receiving. It is a declaration to the universe that you are operating from abundance, not fear. This doesn't mean giving away everything you have. It means shifting your mindset from hoarding to circulating. It means trusting that whatever you put out will come back multiplied. It means operating from a place of certainty, not scarcity. The wealthiest, most successful people in the world understand this principle. They give freely, not because they have excess, but because they know giving creates excess. They trust in the flow of abundance. And because they trust it, they continue to receive it. So if you want to develop an attitude that attracts abundance, ask yourself, am I living in contraction or expansion? Am I clinging to what I have, or am I allowing it to flow? Am I trusting in the infinite supply of success, or am I afraid it will run out? Because the moment you start living as if you already have more than enough, you will. This is how you tune into the frequency of abundance, by conditioning your emotions, by acting as if success is already yours, by shifting your identity, by breaking old patterns of self-sabotage, and by trusting the flow of giving and receiving. Because abundance is not a reward. It is not a prize. It is a state of being. And once you master that state, once you become one with the energy of abundance, it will chase you down again and again for the rest of your life. Abundance is not something you wait for. It is something you generate. It is not luck. It is not reserved for a select few. It is a mindset, a set of behaviors, and a way of moving through life that naturally attracts success. Most people misunderstand abundance. They believe it is something that happens to them, something outside their control. They think they need the right opportunity, the right circumstances, or the right connections before they can experience success. But here's the truth. You don't attract abundance by waiting. You attract it by becoming the kind of person who naturally receives it. Everything in life responds to energy. The way you think, the way you feel, the way you carry yourself. These things determine the level of success you experience, because the world mirrors back to you the energy you put out. If you approach life from a place of scarcity, lack, and fear, you will only see more scarcity, more lack, more reasons to be afraid. But if you train yourself to see opportunities, to expect success, to operate from a place of confidence and certainty, life will reflect that back to you. So the real question is, who are you becoming? Because abundance is not just about what you do, it is about who you are. And if you want to attract more, you must first become more. One of the most powerful ways to shift your identity to one that attracts abundance is through embodiment. You must start acting, thinking, and making decisions like the person you want to become before you see the external results. This means no longer waiting for proof before you believe, no longer waiting for success
before you feel successful. No longer waiting for money before you feel wealthy. You must embody the energy of abundance right now. How would a wealthy person walk into a room? How would a successful person handle a challenge? How would an abundant person respond to failure? Start living in alignment with that version of yourself now, because when you shift your being, your reality follows. But here's something important. Your body plays a huge role in abundance. Most people think success is only about the mind. They believe if they change their thoughts, their world will change. And while mindset is powerful, it is not enough on its own. Because your subconscious beliefs are not just stored in your thoughts. They are stored in your body. If you've ever felt anxiety before taking action, that is not just a thought. It is a physical response created by years of conditioning. If you've ever hesitated when stepping into a bigger opportunity, that hesitation is not just mental. It is wired into your nervous system. This is why people who try to change their mindset without changing their physical state often struggle. They try to think positively, but their body still holds fear. They try to visualize success, but their posture, breathing, and energy are still wired for scarcity. So if you want to develop an attitude that attracts abundance, you must retrain your entire being to align with it. One of the fastest ways to do this is through movement. When you shift your body, you shift your energy. And when you shift your energy, you shift your subconscious. Start paying attention to how you hold yourself. Do you walk with confidence or do you shrink? Do you breathe deeply or is your body tense? Do you move with certainty or do you hesitate? Change the way you carry yourself and you will change the way you think. Change the way you think and you will change what you attract. And here's another secret. Abundance requires space. Most people are so full of distractions, clutter, and mental noise that they have no room for new opportunities. They are constantly overwhelmed, constantly busy, constantly reactive. And because they are in a state of mental chaos, they cannot receive abundance even when it's right in front of them. If you want to attract more, you must clear space for it. This means letting go of old habits, toxic relationships, outdated beliefs, and anything that no longer serves you. Because until you release the old, you cannot receive the new. Look at your life right now. What are you holding on to that is blocking abundance? Are you stuck in habits that drain your energy? Are you surrounded by people who reinforce limitation? Are you filling your mind with distractions instead of inspiration? If the answer is yes, it's time to clear the space, because the moment you create room, new opportunities will begin flowing in. Now, here's something that most people never think about. Your relationship with risk determines your relationship with abundance. Abundance flows to those who are willing to take chances. It rewards those who move despite uncertainty. It favors those who trust themselves, even when the outcome is unknown. But most people avoid risk. They wait for guarantees. They stay in their comfort zone. They refuse to move unless they are certain of success. And in doing so, they block abundance from entering their life. If you want more, you must be willing to risk more. This does not mean being reckless. It does not mean making impulsive decisions. It means being willing to take steps forward, even when you don't have all the answers. Because abundance does not show up before you take action. It shows up after. The opportunities, the resources, the connections, they appear as you move, not before. So if you are waiting for certainty, you are waiting for something that will never come. The people who live in abundance are the ones who trust. Trust in themselves. Trust in their ability to adapt. Trust that the right path
will unfold as they go. And that trust is what separates those who succeed from those who stay stuck. So ask yourself, am I waiting for permission? Or am I stepping into my power? Am I waiting for things to be perfect? Or am I creating my own opportunities? Am I living in hesitation? Or am I moving with certainty? Because abundance does not come to those who wait. It comes to those who decide. Abundance follows decision. It follows movement. It follows certainty. The moment you decide that success is yours, the moment you act with confidence, the moment you trust in your own power, everything starts shifting. Most people never reach this level because they are caught in hesitation. They live in a constant loop of doubt, waiting for the perfect time, waiting for the perfect plan, waiting for something outside of them to give them permission to move forward. But the truth is, abundance is not something you wait for. It is something you step into. It is not something that will arrive once you feel ready. It is something that arrives once you move, despite not feeling ready. So the real question is, are you willing to trust yourself? Because trust is the foundation of an abundance mindset. Not just trust in the universe, not just trust in opportunities, but trust in your own ability to create, to adapt, to rise to any challenge that comes your way. Most people don't trust themselves. They hesitate before making decisions. They overthink every opportunity. They question whether they are good enough, smart enough, or capable enough. And in doing so, they weaken their ability to attract success. Because abundance does not flow to uncertainty. It flows to confidence. It flows to those who are certain, not because they know everything, but because they know they will figure it out along the way. So if you want to attract abundance, you must train yourself to trust yourself. And the fastest way to do that is through commitment. Commitment is a decision. It is the ability to say, this is what I want, and I will do whatever it takes to achieve it. It is removing the option of quitting. It is eliminating the idea that failure means stopping. It is deciding deeply, fully, completely that you are moving forward no matter what. And once you commit at that level, abundance starts flowing because the universe does not respond to indecision. It does not respond to hesitation. It responds to certainty. But here's where most people get stuck. They allow fear to dictate their actions. Fear is natural. It is part of being human. But there is a difference between feeling fear and letting fear control you. People who attract abundance do not live without fear. They simply do not let fear make their decisions for them. They feel the fear and they move forward anyway. Because abundance requires courage. It requires the willingness to take risks. It requires stepping into the unknown. And most of all, it requires trusting that you will figure things out as you go. So the next time you feel hesitation, ask yourself, is this fear stopping me from something I truly want? Is this hesitation protecting me, or is it keeping me stuck? Am I making choices from a place of expansion or a place of contraction? And if the answer is contraction, if the answer is hesitation, avoidance, or waiting, then you know it is time to move forward anyway. Because here's something most people don't realize. Your comfort zone is not actually comfortable. It is familiar, but it is not comfortable. Because if it were truly comfortable, you wouldn't be craving more. You wouldn't be wanting growth. You wouldn't be feeling that deep internal pull towards something bigger. The real discomfort comes from staying small, from knowing you are capable of more, but holding yourself back,
from wanting success, but refusing to step into the mindset that creates it. From desiring abundance, but living in fear of taking the action that attracts it. So the question is, are you willing to get uncomfortable in order to grow? Because abundance requires expansion. It requires stretching yourself beyond where you've been. It requires stepping into bigger challenges, bigger opportunities, bigger responsibilities. And the more you expand, the more abundance you attract. Now, there's another crucial piece to this. Abundance requires decisiveness. Indecision is one of the fastest ways to block success. It weakens your ability to take action. It keeps you stuck in overthinking. It creates a loop where you keep questioning, doubting, and waiting instead of moving. People who attract abundance make decisions quickly and confidently, not because they always know the perfect choice, but because they know any decision is better than no decision. They trust that they can adjust as they go. They trust that even if they choose the wrong path, they can course correct along the way. Because success is not about making perfect decisions. It is about making bold decisions and then making those decisions right through action. So if you want to develop an attitude that attracts abundance, start making decisions faster. Stop overthinking. Stop waiting. Stop doubting. Choose a direction. Commit to it fully and trust yourself to navigate whatever comes next. Because when you move with certainty, abundance follows. And finally, one of the most overlooked factors in developing an abundant attitude is celebration. Most people wait until they reach their biggest goal before they allow themselves to feel successful. They wait until the external proof is undeniable before they acknowledge their progress. But this is backward, because what you celebrate expands. And if you wait until the very end to feel successful, you will struggle the entire way there. People who attract abundance celebrate every step. They recognize every win, big or small. They acknowledge their progress, their growth, their effort. They train their mind to feel successful now, not just when they achieve something massive. Because when you feel successful now, you attract more success. When you feel abundant now, you attract more abundance. When you celebrate now, you condition your subconscious to expect more, to celebrate. So ask yourself, am I only celebrating the big wins, or am I acknowledging every step of progress? Am I focusing only on what's missing, or am I appreciating how far I've already come? Am I waiting for external success to feel abundant, or am I choosing to feel abundant right now? Because abundance is not something that arrives at the end of the journey. It is something that grows stronger with every step. Abundance is not about reaching a destination. It is about who you become along the way. It is not something you chase. It is something you cultivate, something you allow, something you align with. Most people spend their entire lives waiting for abundance. Waiting for the right opportunity, waiting for their big break, waiting for life to give them permission to succeed. But abundance does not come to those who wait. It comes to those who claim it. Because at the core of every success story, at the foundation of every life filled with wealth, joy, and freedom, there is one common factor, a decision. A decision to think differently, a decision to act differently, a decision to break free from the patterns of scarcity and step into the reality of abundance. So the real question is, have you made that decision? Not just a decision to want abundance,
not just a decision to wish for success, but a decision that says, I will no longer live in scarcity. I will no longer allow limitation to control me. I will train my mind, train my emotions, train my habits until abundance is my natural state. Because once you make that decision fully, completely, with every part of your being, everything begins to change. Now, here's something most people never think about. Abundance is a responsibility. People say they want more money, more success, more opportunity. But are they ready to handle it? Because abundance does not just bring rewards. It brings responsibility. It requires a higher level of self-discipline, a higher level of decision-making, a higher level of contribution. If you are not prepared for abundance, you will push it away, even if you think you want it. This is why so many people achieve success only to lose it. They receive wealth, but don't know how to manage it. They attract opportunity, but don't know how to sustain it. They create success, but don't know how to handle the weight of responsibility that comes with it. So before you ask for more, ask yourself, am I ready to handle more? Am I ready to manage greater wealth, greater success, greater influence? Because if the answer is no, your subconscious will block it, no matter how hard you try. The people who sustain abundance are the ones who prepare for it before it arrives. They build the habits, the discipline, the structure that allows success to last. They don't just focus on getting abundance. They focus on becoming the kind of person who can hold on to it. So if you truly want to develop an attitude that attracts abundance, you must commit to becoming the person who naturally creates, sustains, and multiplies success. And that starts with one of the most important shifts of all, no longer operating from need, but from overflow. Most people live in a constant state of need. They need more money. They need more success. They need things to go right before they feel secure, before they feel happy, before they feel abundant. But when you operate from need, you push abundance away, because need creates desperation. It creates attachment. It creates scarcity. Abundant people don't operate from need. They operate from overflow. They don't wait until they have abundance to feel abundant. They create the feeling first. They don't wait for more before they give. They give because they already feel full. They don't hoard success, they expand success. This is why wealthy people continue to attract wealth. Why successful people continue to create more success. Because they are not chasing abundance. They are living in it. They have trained themselves to believe on the deepest level that there is always more. More money, more opportunity, more success. And because they believe it, they attract it over and over again. So if you want to develop an attitude that attracts abundance, train yourself to operate from overflow. Start seeing what you do have instead of focusing on what you lack. Start giving from a place of confidence instead of fear. Start acting as if there is already more than enough. And watch as the world reflects that belief back to you. And here's one final key. Abundance is built through momentum. Most people never develop an abundant attitude because they stop too soon. They do the work for a few days, a few weeks, maybe even a few months. But when they don't see instant results, they quit. And by quitting, they reinforce the exact scarcity mindset they were trying to break free from. Abundant people think long term. They don't expect immediate success. They don't demand overnight results. They commit to the process, knowing that success is inevitable if they keep moving forward. Because momentum is everything.
Once you start aligning your thoughts, your habits, your actions with abundance, once you start making decisions from a place of trust instead of fear, once you start showing up every day as the most abundant version of yourself, momentum takes over. And at that point, abundance is no longer something you are trying to attract. It is something you are. Abundance is not a secret. It is not reserved for the lucky. It is not something that happens by chance. It is a way of thinking, a way of moving, a way of being that creates success effortlessly. Most people spend their lives chasing wealth, chasing success, chasing opportunities, never realizing that the chase itself is what keeps it out of reach. They believe they need to earn abundance through struggle, through force, through endless effort. But true abundance does not respond to desperation. It responds to alignment. The moment you shift your identity, the moment you train yourself to think, act, and expect success, abundance flows to you. Not because you are forcing it, but because you are finally allowing it. Not because you're lucky, but because you have aligned yourself with the mindset, the habits, and the confidence that naturally attract more. Because abundance is not just about what you have. It is about who you are. And the moment you step into that version of yourself, the moment you decide fully and completely to become someone who attracts success, you will never have to chase it again. Success. You will never have to chase it again. So ask yourself, am I thinking in abundance or in scarcity? Am I waiting for permission or am I claiming my success? Am I hesitating or am I moving with certainty? Because the people who live in abundance, the people who attract wealth, the people who create success at every level of life, they do not wait. They do not hesitate. They do not operate from fear. They decide. And once you decide, once you make the shift, once you commit fully to an abundant way of thinking, acting, and living, you will start to see what has been available to you all along. Because abundance is always there. It has always been there. The only question is, are you ready to receive it?

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1: 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I'm Sanji Lopez. Today's Friday, July 24th. Expect clear skies, a high of 82 degrees, and a low around 64 degrees tonight. The sun rose at 5:44 a.m. and will set at 8:19 p.m. Alternate side parking rules and meters are in effect. Trash, recycling, and compost pickup are on schedule, and public schools are closed for the summer. Here's an important consumer health alert. Federal safety agents have issued dozens of recalls involving food and household products sold across the country because of possible contamination or other serious safety hazards. Among the recalls are Taylor Farms iceberg lettuce, linked to a multi-state cyclospora outbreak, more than 1.5 million dozen shell eggs recalled over possible salmonella contamination, Clover Hill dairy cheeses due to possible listeria contamination, and all Nara Organics powdered infant formula because of a potential risk of infant botulism. Some Morningstar Farms plant-based products have also been recalled because they may contain hard plastic pieces. Consumers are urged to check their refrigerators, freezers, and pantries for recalled products. 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In other news, if you ride the subway through downtown Brooklyn, there's good news for commuters with disabilities, seniors, parents with strollers, and anyone who has trouble using stairs. The MTA has officially completed major accessibility upgrades at the historic Borough Hall subway station, making the 4 and 5 train platforms fully ADA accessible. Three new elevators now connect the street, mezzanine, and platforms, giving riders a step-free route through one of Brooklyn's busiest transit hubs. The project also included new tactile warning strips, rebuilt platform edges, upgraded lighting, improved drainage, and the restoration of the station's historic tile mosaics. The Borough Hall station serves about 22,000 riders every day and is one of the latest stations to become fully accessible as the MTA continues expanding elevator access across the subway system. Officials say 160 subway stations are now fully ADA accessible, with work continuing at dozens more. 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
2: Ladies and gentlemen, this is Rick Young. I am the host of What's in Your Hand. What's in Your Hand is a motivational program. We talk about success, achievement, reaching your goals, reaching your dreams, maximizing your life, helping others, and of course having fun. And none of that could be done without having good health. And so we are celebrating National Self-Improvement Month, a tribute also to the great legend, motivational legend, Jim Rohn. And if you heard the first part of the show, he was fantastic. Now we have another part that I want to present Jim Rohn again. And Jim Rohn left us in 2009. He left this planet, but he's still here teaching. And I love the things that Jim Rohn teach. Ladies and gentlemen, Jim Rohn.
3: I want you to imagine something for a moment. Imagine that every day is like a fresh canvas, and you've got the brush in your hand. And that brush, that's the choices you make. Now the question is, what will you paint? You see, every single day is an opportunity for improvement. It's an opportunity to sharpen your skills, refine your thinking, and elevate your life to a higher level. But it doesn't happen by chance. You have to make it happen. One of the greatest lessons I've learned is this. Success is nothing more than a few simple disciplines practiced every day. Failure, on the other hand, is simply a few errors in judgment repeated every day. The difference between these two, failure and success, lies in the small things you choose to improve daily. It's not the big changes. It's the little changes, the ones we sometimes overlook, that make the biggest difference over time. I've summed it up to about 10 things that you must improve every day. We're going to cover those 10 areas, but we're going to move through them quickly so we can move on to our goal workshop. Number one, the first thing you must improve daily is your attitude. How powerful your attitude is. Your attitude is the foundation on which your life is built. If you improve it just a little each day, you'll find that it changes everything about your day. Now, you might say, Jim, it's just an attitude. It's just how I feel. Well, I'm telling you, it's not just how you feel. It's how you see the world. It's how you approach problems, how you handle challenges, and how you relate to other people. And it goes both ways. Your attitude is like a magnet. It draws in opportunities, or it pushes them away. Think about this. Have you ever met someone who is always negative? Someone who complains about everything, no matter how good life is. Now, how much success do you think they attract with that attitude? Probably not much. And that's because their negative attitude creates a barrier to opportunities. On the other hand, someone with a positive attitude attracts opportunities like a magnet. People want to be around them. They want to work with them. They want to help them. They want to see them succeed. So if you improve your attitude just a little every day, maybe you work on being a little more optimistic. Maybe you work on being a little more patient. You'll find that doors start to open that you never even knew were there. Now here's something to think about. Your attitude doesn't change overnight. It's a slow and steady process. You improve it bit by bit, day by day. Maybe today you focus on being a little more grateful. Tomorrow you focus on being a little more resilient. The next day, you focus on finding solutions instead of dwelling on problems. Each day, you add a small brick to the foundation of a better attitude. And before you know it, you've built something strong and lasting. And I'm telling you, when your attitude improves, everything else starts to improve with it. Your relationships, your work, your health, everything. Next, you must work on your communication skills every day. This is a huge factor in how successful you become. Why? Because everything in life involves communication. Whether you're talking to a friend, making a business deal, or simply interacting with your family, communication is at the heart of it all. And the better you are at communicating, the better your relationships will be, the better your business will run, and the more influence you'll have in your community. Now, let me clarify something. Communication isn't just about talking. In fact, some of the best communicators don't talk that much at all. They listen. They listen carefully. They listen with empathy. They listen to understand, not just to respond. You see, good communication is a two-way street. It's about expressing your ideas clearly and understanding the ideas of others. And you can improve this every day. Maybe today, you work on being a better listener. Tomorrow, you practice getting your point across without being aggressive. The day after that, you work on finding the right words to express how you feel. Each day, you chip away at the rough edges of your communication style, and you become someone who people want to listen to. And here's the real power of it. When you communicate better, you influence more. You lead better. You inspire others to take action. Tell me, have you ever had a misunderstanding with someone because of poor communication? Maybe you thought they meant one thing, but they meant something completely different. And that little misunderstanding led to a big problem. Now imagine if you improved your communication just a little every day. How many of those misunderstandings could you avoid? How many conflicts could you resolve? How much more trust could you build in your relationships? It's worth thinking about, isn't it? Next, you must improve your self-discipline every day. It's crucial. You see, self-discipline is the bridge between your goals and your accomplishments. It's the ability to keep going when you don't feel like it. It's the ability to do what needs to be done, even when it's uncomfortable. And here's the truth. Without self-discipline, success is impossible. You might have the best goals in the world, the most brilliant ideas, and all the talent you could ask for. But if you don't have the discipline to follow through, none of that matters. If you don't have the discipline to follow through, none of that matters. Self-discipline is like a

Now, here's something to think about. Self-discipline isn't just about willpower. It's about creating habits. You see, when you make something a habit, it no longer requires as much discipline. It becomes automatic. So part of improving your self-discipline is building habits that support your goals. For example, if you make it a habit to read 10 pages of a good book every day, you don't have to rely on willpower to learn and grow. The habit takes over, and your discipline becomes effortless. I once knew a young man who was incredibly talented. He had all the potential in the world, but he lacked discipline. He would start projects with great enthusiasm, but he would never finish them. He'd get distracted by the next shiny object, the next new idea, and leave the old one behind. As a result, he never made any real progress. One day I sat down with him and I told him, "You've got to work on your discipline. You've got to train yourself to stick with something until it's done. Even when it's hard, even when it's boring, even when you don't feel like it." And you know what? He took that advice to heart. He started small, just finishing one little project at a time. And over time, he developed the discipline to follow through on the big things. Today, he's incredibly successful, and he'll tell you that self-discipline was the key to it all. Another way to improve your mindset is to challenge your limiting beliefs. You see, many of us are held back not by external circumstances, but by the beliefs we hold about ourselves and the world. We think we can't do something because we've never done it before, or because someone told us we're not good enough. But those beliefs are just thoughts, and thoughts can be changed. So each day, work on replacing those limiting beliefs with empowering ones. Instead of thinking, "I can't do this," think, "I'm learning how to do this." Instead of thinking, "I'll never be successful," think, "I'm on the path to success." Each day you improve your mindset just a little, and over time you'll find that your entire outlook on life changes. I once knew a man who struggled with his mindset. He was constantly focused on the negatives in life. He saw every obstacle as insurmountable, every failure as final. As a result, he was stuck. No matter how hard he tried, he couldn't move forward. One day I sat down with him and I told him, "You've got to work on your mindset. You've got to stop focusing on what's wrong and start focusing on what's possible." He took that advice to heart. He started small, reading a few pages of an uplifting book each morning, practicing gratitude each night, and slowly shifting his focus from problems to solutions. Over time, his mindset transformed, and so did his life. He became more confident, more resilient, and more successful. And it all started with the daily practice of improving his mindset. Next, time management. We have to pay close attention to time. It's the one resource we all have the same amount of, but how we use it makes all the difference. You see, time is precious, and once it's gone, you can never get it back. So if you want to achieve great things in life, you've got to learn how to manage your time wisely. And the good news is, time management is something you can improve every day. Maybe today, you work on setting clearer priorities. Tomorrow, you focus on eliminating distractions. The next day, you practice saying no to things that don't align with your goals. Each small improvement in how you manage your time adds up. And before you know it,

you're getting more done in less time. And you're focusing on the things that truly matter. Tell me, how often do you find yourself busy but not productive? How often do you spend your time on things that don't really move the needle while the important tasks get pushed to the side? You see, being busy is not the same as being productive. And that's why improving your time management is so crucial. It's about focusing on the right things at the right time in the right way. One of the best ways to improve your time management is to start your day with a plan. Take a few minutes each morning to map out your priorities for the day. What are the most important things you need to accomplish? What can you delegate or eliminate? And here's a key. Don't just plan your work, plan your breaks too. You see, rest is just as important as action. If you don't take time to recharge, you'll burn out. So make sure that you're managing your time in a way that includes both productivity and rest. I've worked with many people over the years who struggled with time management. They'd tell me, "Jim, I just don't have enough time to get everything done." And I'd tell them, "You've got exactly the same amount of time as everyone else. It's not about having more time. It's about using the time you have more effectively. So if you want to improve your life, start by improving how you manage your time. It's a daily practice. And with each day that you get a little better, you'll find that your life starts to fall into place more smoothly. Next, every day you must build and improve your knowledge. Now I'm telling you, the world is constantly changing. And if you're not learning, you're falling behind. The more you know, the more you can do. The more you can do, the more value you can bring to the marketplace. And the more value you bring, the more rewards you receive. So if you want to stay ahead in life, you've got to improve your knowledge every single day. How do you do that? Simple. Read, listen, study. Every day, commit to learning something new. Maybe today you read an article about your industry. Tomorrow, you listen to a seminar about personal development. The next day, you take a course to improve your skills. Each small investment in learning adds up. You'll find that you're more knowledgeable, more skilled, and more prepared for whatever life throws your way. And here's the thing. Learning doesn't stop when you leave school. In fact, that's when the real learning begins. You see, formal education will make you a living, but self-education will make you a fortune. The most successful people in the world are lifelong learners. They never stop improving their knowledge because they know that the more they learn, the more they can achieve. Mr. Schoff was one of the smartest men I've ever met, but he didn't become that way by chance. He became that way by dedicating himself to learning every day. He told me once, "Jim, the more you learn, the more you earn." And I took that to heart. I started reading, listening to tapes, attending seminars, anything I could do to improve my knowledge. And you know what? Mr. Schoff was right. The more I learned, the more opportunities came my way. And the same will be true for you. Next, there is never a good day to neglect your finances. You see, your financial situation is not just something that happens to you. It's something you create. And just like any other area of life, it requires daily attention and improvement.
Whether you're trying to get out of debt, build wealth, or simply create more financial security, it starts with making small, consistent improvements every day. Now, here's the truth. Most people don't really understand money. They know how to earn it, but they don't know how to manage it. And as a result, they find themselves constantly struggling, no matter how much they make. But here's the good news. You can improve your financial situation a little bit each day. Maybe today, you start by tracking your expenses so you know where your money is going. Tomorrow, you create a simple budget to make sure you're living within your means. The next day, you start setting aside a small percentage of your income for savings or investments. Each of these small steps adds up, and before you know it, you'll find that your finances are under control and growing. I'm telling you, it's not about how much money you make. It's about how much money you keep. You see, some people make a lot of money, but they spend it just as fast as they earn it. They live paycheck to paycheck, always on the edge of financial trouble. But others who make less are able to save, invest, and build wealth because they've learned the principles of financial management. And those principles can be learned by anyone. You don't have to be a financial expert to improve your finances. You just need to make small, smart decisions every day. One of the best pieces of financial advice I ever received was this: spend less than you earn and invest the rest. It sounds simple, but it's powerful. If you live by that principle every day, your financial future will be secure. But here's the key. It requires discipline. It requires the willingness to delay gratification. It requires you to say no to unnecessary expenses today so that you can say yes to financial freedom tomorrow. And that's something you can improve every day: your ability to make smart financial decisions, to manage your money wisely, and to invest in your future. Tell me, have you ever looked at your bank statement and wondered, where did all my money go? That's a sign that it's time to start improving your financial habits. It's time to take control of your money instead of letting it control you. And it doesn't take huge changes, just small, consistent improvements. Next, personal development. Here's the key. Life is about growth. If you're not growing, you're standing still. And if you're standing still, you're falling behind. So every day, you've got to work on becoming a better version of yourself. It's not about perfection. It's about progress. It's about constantly improving who you are, how you think, and what you do. Personal development is a lifelong journey, and it's one that you can't afford to ignore. Maybe today you work on improving your self-awareness, understanding your strengths, your weaknesses, your habits, and your tendencies. Tomorrow you work on developing a new skill, something that will help you in your career or personal life. The next day you focus on improving your emotional intelligence, learning how to manage your emotions and relate better to others. Each of these small improvements contributes to your overall growth. And over time, you'll find that you've become the person you always knew you could be. One of the best things you can do for your personal development is to set goals. Clear, specific goals that challenge you to grow. But here's the key. Those goals must be aligned with your values, your passions, and your purpose. You see, it's not just about achieving more. It's about becoming more. It's about becoming the kind of person who can achieve those goals.
And that's something you can work on every day. Maybe today you set a goal to read one chapter of a personal development book. Tomorrow you set a goal to practice a new habit for 10 minutes. The next day you set a goal to reflect on your progress and adjust your course as needed. Each of these small actions moves you forward on your journey of personal growth. Now, here's something important to understand. Personal development isn't just about learning new things. It's also about unlearning the things that no longer serve you. Sometimes, in order to grow, you've got to let go of old habits, old beliefs, and old ways of thinking that are holding you back. That's why personal development is an ongoing process. You're constantly learning, growing, and evolving. And the more you commit to that process, the more you'll find that your life improves in every area. One of the most powerful lessons I've learned about personal development is this: you attract what you become. If you want to attract success, you must become successful in your habits, in your thinking, and in your actions. If you want to attract great relationships, you must become the kind of person who is worthy of great relationships. If you want to attract abundance, you must develop an abundant mindset. And that's something you can work on every day. You can become more disciplined, more focused, more positive, and more successful by improving yourself just a little each day. Next, your purpose. This one is so important. You see, purpose gives your life direction. It's the reason you get up in the morning, the thing that drives you to keep going even when things get tough. And here's the key: you've got to work on your purpose every day. You got to constantly refine it, deepen it, and live it out in everything you do. Now, some people will say, "Jim, I don't know what my purpose is." And that's okay. You see, purpose isn't something you find all at once. It's something you discover and develop over time. And you can improve it a little every day. Maybe today you spend some time reflecting on what's truly important to you. Tomorrow you take a small step in the direction of your dreams. The next day, you align your actions with your values. Each day you make progress toward living a life of purpose. And before you know it, you'll find that your purpose becomes clearer, stronger, and more fulfilling. Here's the thing: when you live with purpose, everything else falls into place. Your work becomes more meaningful. Your relationships become deeper. Your challenges become opportunities for growth. Purpose is the foundation on which a fulfilling life is built, and it's something you can work on every day. I once met a man who had everything: money, success, fame, but he was deeply unhappy. He couldn't figure out why. One day he had a conversation, and I asked him, "What's your purpose? What's the reason you're doing all of this?" He couldn't answer. He had spent so much time chasing success that he had lost sight of why he wanted it in the first place. I told him, "You've got to find your purpose, and you've got to live it every day." He took that advice to heart. He started focusing on what truly mattered to him: helping others, making a difference, living a life of significance. And you know what? His entire life changed. He found happiness, fulfillment, and a sense of peace that he had never experienced before. And it all started with the daily practice of living with purpose. Next,
One of the most important things to work on every day is being grateful. Gratefulness is one of the most powerful emotions you can cultivate, and it has the ability to transform your life in ways you can't even imagine. You see, when you focus on what you're grateful for, you shift your attention away from what's missing in your life and toward what's already good. And when you do that, you attract more good into your life. Being grateful is something you can practice every day, and it doesn't take much. Maybe today you take a moment to appreciate the people in your life who support you. Tomorrow you focus on the small blessings you often take for granted: your health, your home, your job. The next day you show a little gratitude for the challenges that have helped you grow. When you're grateful, your mindset shifts from scarcity to abundance. And over time, you'll find that your entire outlook on life changes. Tell me, have you ever had a bad day where everything seemed to go wrong? We've all been there. But here's the secret. Even on those days, there's something to be grateful for. Maybe it's the lesson you learned from a mistake. Maybe it's the strength you gained from overcoming a challenge. When you focus on being grateful, even the tough times become valuable. And that's the real power of it. Gratefulness is one of those things that multiplies the more you practice it. The more you focus on what you're grateful for, the more you'll find to be grateful for. It's like a snowball rolling down a hill. It gets bigger and bigger with each day that you practice it. And here's the best part. When you live being grateful, you attract more of the things you're grateful for. You create a positive cycle of abundance, joy, and fulfillment that grows stronger with each passing day. Now, being grateful isn't just about feeling good. It's also about taking action. You see, when you're truly grateful for something, you want to give back. You want to contribute, to help others, to make a difference. And that's another reason why being grateful is so powerful. It not only improves your own life, but it also inspires you to improve the lives of others. When you make gratefulness a daily practice, it begins to change not just your perspective, but also your behavior. Being grateful has a way of softening us, of making us more generous, more patient, more compassionate. You see, when you focus on what you have, when you appreciate the small and the big blessings in your life, you start to release that sense of scarcity, that fear of not having enough. And that's powerful. Because when you stop living in fear, you start living in abundance. And I'm telling you, living in abundance is one of the greatest shifts you can make in your life. Gratefulness is like a muscle. You've got to work on it daily for it to grow strong. Every day, take a moment to reflect on what you're grateful for. And it doesn't have to be big things. Maybe today you're grateful for the sunshine. Tomorrow you're grateful for the fact that you have food on your table. The next day you're grateful for the lessons you've learned through hardship. Whatever it is, find something, even if it's small. You see, the key isn't the size of the thing you're grateful for. The key is the act of being grateful itself. Now, I'm telling you, being grateful doesn't mean ignoring problems. It doesn't mean pretending everything is perfect when it's not. Life has its challenges. But when you practice being grateful, you develop the resilience to face those challenges without being overwhelmed by them. You learn to say, "Yes, this is hard,
but I'm still grateful for the strength to get through it. You see, gratefulness shifts your focus from what's wrong to what's right. And that gives you the energy, the courage, and the perspective to keep moving forward. There was a woman I knew who was going through a very difficult time in her life. She had lost her job, her relationship had ended, and she was feeling lost. Every day seemed like a struggle. One day we sat down and I told her, "You've got to find something to be grateful for, even in the midst of this storm." At first, she thought it was impossible. But she started small. Each day, she wrote down one thing she was grateful for, no matter how small. Slowly, day by day, her perspective began to change. She began to see opportunities where she once saw obstacles. She started to rebuild her life, and today, she's happier and more successful than she ever was before. And she'll tell you that it all started with being grateful. Now, there's one more thing I want to emphasize about being grateful. It's contagious. When you're grateful about everything, people around you notice. It spreads. Your positive outlook inspires others to see the good in their own lives. Your generosity encourages others to be generous. Your appreciation for life lifts others out of their negativity. So when you practice gratefulness every day, you're not just improving your own life, you're improving the lives of those around you. And that's a powerful thing. So think about your life right now. Think about the areas we've talked about. Your attitude, communication, discipline, your relationships, your mindset, time management, your finances, personal development, your purpose, and being grateful. How many of these areas could benefit from just a little improvement every day? And what would your life look like if you committed to making those small daily improvements? And that's it. The key to lasting change isn't found in making one big leap. It's found in the small, consistent actions you take every day. That's where the real magic happens. That's where the transformation occurs. I've seen it time and time again. People who commit to improving just a little bit each day, who focus on the process rather than the outcome, end up achieving extraordinary things. Why? Because success is the natural result of small disciplines repeated over time. So tell me, what small improvement can you make today? What's one area of your life where you can start applying these principles right now? Maybe it's your finances. Maybe you take a look at your spending and make one small adjustment. Maybe it's your relationships. Maybe you reach out to someone and tell them you appreciate them. Whatever it is, start today. Don't wait for the perfect time. Don't wait for everything to be lined up just right. Start with what you have, where you are, and make a commitment to improve a little bit every day. So, I want to know, what's one small thing you can do today to start building that discipline? What's one area of your life where you can start making those small daily improvements? Remember, it doesn't have to be big. It doesn't have to be perfect. It just has to be consistent. Because over time, those small actions compound. And before you know it, you'll be standing in a place you never thought possible. And remember the power of purpose. It's what gives meaning to all these daily improvements. It's the why behind everything you do. And when you have a clear sense of purpose, everything else falls into place. Your discipline becomes stronger,
your gratitude becomes deeper and your motivation becomes unstoppable. But here's the thing. Purpose isn't something that's handed to you. It's something you discover and cultivate over time. And just like everything else we've talked about, it's something you can improve a little bit each day. Maybe today you take some time to reflect on what truly matters to you. Tomorrow you take a step toward aligning your actions with your values. The next day you look for ways to serve others and make a difference. Each of these small steps brings you closer to living a life of purpose. And when you live with purpose, everything else in your life becomes more meaningful, more fulfilling, and more rewarding. I want to make sure you remember this when you go home. So jot this down. Life is a journey, not a destination. And that journey is made up of the small daily steps you take. Every day you have the opportunity to improve. Every day you have the chance to become a little bit better than you were yesterday. And when you make the commitment to improve yourself every day, in every area of your life, you'll find that the journey itself is the reward. So, what are you going to improve today? What small, consistent action are you going to take to move closer to the life you want to live? Remember, it's not about making a giant leap. It's about taking one small step at a time, every single day. And when you do that, you'll be amazed at what you can achieve over time. That's the real secret to success. It's not about luck or talent or even hard work. It's about the small disciplines, the daily improvements, the little choices you make every day. And those choices, my friends, are in your hands. I hope that lands with you, and I'm confident that as you begin to focus on these small daily improvements, you'll start to see remarkable changes in your life. Keep going. Keep improving. And remember, success is not something you pursue. It's something you attract by the person you become.

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2: Please note that the views expressed here are my own and not a representation of my employers and clients. Thank you for listening. We're always here for you. Just message us and we'll get back to you within 24 hours. Thank you. 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

Welcome back to the Kitchen Sink here on WHCR-FM in New York, 90.3, The Voice of Harlem, or WHCR.org. My name is Jerry Luke. I am your host. We come to you every Friday between 2 and 3 p.m. We are, in essence, a jazz program, but one never knows what one is going to hear on the Kitchen Sink. Thank you so much for stopping by.

Starting us off, that was McCoy Tyner from his album entitled Sonata. And curiously enough, that selection was Piano Sonata No. 8 in C minor, composed by Ludwig von Beethoven. Featuring Marvin Smitty Smith on the drums, on double bass, Christian McBride, Antonio Hart on the alto sax, on the tenor sax, Joshua Redman, and McCoy Tyner on the piano.

You're probably wondering why the bass is so prominent. It's because the bass player, Charles Fembrough, is the leader of the band. Save That Time was the piece we heard, featuring on recorder Joe Levine, Edward Simon on the piano, on percussion and drums Marlon Simon, Joe Gonzalez on the percussion, on keyboards Adam Holtzman and Jason Chatil, on flute Art Webb, Lenny White on the drums, and on bass again Charles Fembrough. 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We are now in our 40th year.

Well, I think we've hit the mother load here at the kitchen sink. That was Ayerto Madeira, featuring the Gods of Jazz. Killer Bees, the title of the album, with an interesting cast of characters contributing to the piece. Gary Meek on tenor and soprano sax. On guitar, Hiram Bullock. Mark Egan on the fretless bass. Stanley Clark on the acoustic bass and the electric bass. Chick Corea on keyboards and piano. Herbie Hancock on keyboards as well. On vocals, Flora Purim and Ayerto Moreira on drums, percussion, and vocals.

The Hank Jones Trio from Masterclass, featuring Ben Reilly on drums, on bass George Duvivier, and on piano Hank Jones. And you are listening to The Kitchen Sink here on WHCR-FM in New York, 90.3, The Voice of Harlem, or WHCR.org. We are now in our 40th year.

What an interesting take on a classic, Where or When, from Sonny Rollins' Old Flames album, featuring Clifton Anderson on the trombone, Jack DeJohnette on drums, on electric bass, Bob Crenshaw, Tommy Flanagan on the piano, and Sonny Rollins on the tenor sax. That was a lovely duet between Clifton Anderson on the trombone and Sonny Rollins.

For Rabbi Amin's album, Days in the Life, Rabbi Amin wrote, arranged, and produced the entire album. We just heard Ciora, featuring on congas Richie Flores, Conrad Herwig on the trombone, on trumpet Brian Lynch, Wayne Krantz on the guitar, on piano and organ John Beasley, Lincoln Goines on bass, and on drums and percussion, Rabbi Amin. And you are listening to The Kitchen Sink here on WHCR-FM in New York, 90.3, The Voice of Harlem, or WHCR.org, now in our 40th year.

from Teddy Wilson, from his album Blues for Thomas Waller. This is the title song, Blues for Thomas Waller. Well, we've come to the end of another show. I'd like to thank Tina Dixon for helping me produce it. Well, first it was scalding heat, and now it's rain for days. Are we getting a message? Taking us home is Dave Grusin with The Gershwin Connection, his interpretation of the works of George and Ira Gershwin. We're listening to Maybe, featuring on woodwinds and brass, Eddie Daniels on the clarinet, Eric Marienthal on the sax, and Sal Marquez on the trumpet, Gary Burton on the vibes on drums, Dave Weckl and Sonny Emery, John Patitucci on bass, and on guitar, Lee Rettenauer, Chick Corea and Dave Grusin on the piano, and George Gershwin makes an appearance via Player Piano Archive. Folks, have a great weekend, and we'll see you next week.

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1: Tonight we're going to visit Harlem. 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
2: Harlem? Get a load of this.
1: What's the lowdown on some of the hot spots up there, Fats?
2: How about the lowdown? Man, I got a toothbrush in every one of them. Well, yes, take for instance Vicky Wells, please. 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
3: Ain't that something?
2: And now you're talking Lenox Avenue. 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Eddie Green's Barbecue. I'm jumping to have a new expression along old Harlem Way.
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1: Hi, guys and dolls. I'm Renaissance gadabout culture tourista, culture anthropologist, all in all. Just call me Queen of Culture Antonia Badon. And you're tuned in to my Harlem Renaissance time travel show. So get your cultural compass out and let's embark on Harlem's fascinating rowing 20s, 30s, and 40s together. Exploring the lifestyles, the places, the music, the poets, writers, intellectuals, athletes, Harlemites, and all the happenings during those times, guys and dolls. It is a strong belief that education is the house of dreams and the ingredients for making our communities better. Hopefully, this show will enrich your life and understanding of the Rowan 20s, the social movement that made a major impact on the artistic, political, and economics of Black culture and more. Join me. Let's discover more about this groundbreaking era that provided a gateway and secured a platform for Black voices. I hope to aspire you to inspire others. And together, we can reacquaint our love for culture and history, or just maybe heighten your interest for just a little bit more study. So get ready, get ready, get ready. Grab your partner on the floor. Break out into a Charleston, a cakewalk, foxtrot, a Lindy Hop, friends. Tap your feet. Sing along with the rag, the jazz, the blues, the bebop, or swing with the big bands. Or just recite your favorite poetry. Or if you like, stroll down the avenues with us. Catch Ella Fitzgerald, the Savoy, Billie Holiday at Paws and Juries. Listen outside the Cotton Club to Cab Calloway hollowing his signature call. Howdy, howdy, howdy, howdy, ho. Or join us at the Dark Tower with Aaliyah Walker Sunday Literary Talks. All right here on Harlem Renaissance Time Travel Show. It's the social whist on the air, so don't touch that dial.
2: Hi, guys and dolls. Welcome back to a special quarantine edition of the Harlem Renaissance Time Travel Show. Our guest today is the Adelco Award-nominated playwright and director, Sabora Rashid. Sabora has been writing and directing her own works, as well as works of many other award-winning playwrights and literary giants like Andrea J. Bolton, Lawrence Holder, August Wilson, and Jamal Williams, to name a few. Sabora studied theater arts and dramatic writing at Harlem School of the Arts, as well as CUNY, Actors Studio Pace, and Wilkes University. Her work has been produced by many theaters like the Theater for the New City, Rhythm Colors Potpourri Festival of World.
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11: 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I'm Sanji Lopez. Today's Friday, July 24th. Expect clear skies, a high of 82 degrees, and a low around 64 degrees tonight. The sun rose at 5:44 a.m. and will set at 8:19 p.m. Here's an important consumer health alert. Federal safety agents have issued dozens of recalls involving food and household products sold across the country because of possible contamination or other serious safety hazards. Among the recalls are Taylor Farms iceberg lettuce, linked to a multi-state cyclospora outbreak, more than 1.5 million dozen shell eggs recalled over possible salmonella contamination, Clover Hill dairy cheeses due to possible listeria contamination, and all Nara Organics powdered infant formula because of a potential risk of infant botulism. Some Morningstar Farms plant-based products have also been recalled because they may contain hard plastic pieces. Consumers are urged to check their refrigerators, freezers, and pantries for recalled products. Do not eat, serve, or use any recalled items. 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In other news, if you ride the subway through downtown Brooklyn, there's good news for commuters with disabilities, seniors, parents with strollers, and anyone who has trouble using stairs. The MTA has officially completed major accessibility upgrades at the historic Borough Hall subway station, making the 4 and 5 train platforms fully ADA accessible. 3 new elevators now connect the street, mezzanine, and platforms, giving riders a step-free route through one of Brooklyn's busiest transit hubs. The project also included new tactile warning strips, rebuilt platform edges, upgraded lighting, improved drainage, and the restoration of the station's historic tile mosaics. The Borough Hall station serves about 22,000 riders every day and is one of the latest stations to become fully accessible as the MTA continues expanding elevator access across the subway system. Officials say 160 subway stations are now fully ADA accessible, with work continuing at dozens more. For riders who depend on accessible transit, this upgrade means safer, easier, and more reliable access to jobs, medical appointments, and destinations across New York City. 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
6: 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I'm Sanji Lopez. Today's Friday, July 24th. Expect clear skies, a high of 82 degrees, and a low around 64 degrees tonight. The sun rose at 5:44 a.m. and will set at 8:19 p.m. Here's an important consumer health alert. Federal safety agents have issued dozens of recalls involving food and household products sold across the country because of possible contamination or other serious safety hazards. Among the recalls are Taylor Farms iceberg lettuce, linked to a multi-state cyclospora outbreak, more than 1.5 million dozen shell eggs recalled over possible salmonella contamination, Clover Hill dairy cheeses due to possible listeria contamination, and all Nara Organics powdered infant formula because of a potential risk of infant botulism. Some Morningstar Farms plant-based products have also been recalled because they may contain hard plastic pieces. Consumers are urged to check their refrigerators, freezers, and pantries for recalled products. 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In other news, if you ride the subway through downtown Brooklyn, there's good news for commuters with disabilities, seniors, parents with strollers, and anyone who has trouble using stairs. The MTA has officially completed major accessibility upgrades at the historic Borough Hall subway station, making the 4 and 5 train platforms fully ADA accessible. Three new elevators now connect the street, mezzanine, and platforms, giving riders a step-free route through one of Brooklyn's busiest transit hubs. The project also included new tactile warning strips, rebuilt platform edges, upgraded lighting, improved drainage, and the restoration of the station's historic tile mosaics. The Borough Hall station serves about 22,000 riders every day and is one of the latest stations to become fully accessible as the MTA continues expanding elevator access across the subway system. Officials say 160 subway stations are now fully ADA accessible, with work continuing at dozens more. 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